0: replay, institutionalized replay?
1: We call it our video room or video center, collaborative replay, collaborative. Is I think what you were looking for there. My mission there, I'm not in on any officiating decisions on the day. My mission there is just to have the best situational awareness across all of the games that are being played that day. And so that, they're all on, you know, we're in a huge room with, you can only imagine, monitors all over the place, and I'm just consuming all the games and taking notes. I do have the ability to listen into what's going on replay at any part of time. And in the morning, I have all these things I want to go look at when the video's available to me to check the work we did the day before.
0: I wanted to ask you about the conversations that are happening during replays. There are some games from some conferences where we get to listen in as viewers, as fans, we get to listen in on that process. Is that something the SEC is considering in terms of the audio back and forth, the dialogue between Birmingham and game site when they're under the hood?
1: Yeah. We can never take our eyes off the target of we need to perform the best we possibly can in replay. That's accuracy. That's efficiency, you know, trying to cut down or even, if possible, eliminate greater than two-minute review times. Make sure we don't have any missed stops. It's under consideration, right? We're very much aware of what our peers are doing. I'm aware of what they're doing in the spring football leagues. It's like I said, it's under consideration. The one question I haven't really answered yet is, when it's the spring league, they're in an exclusive window. One game's being played in that window. When I've seen it done in peer conferences, it's in a window when they're playing one game, like Friday night, right? The SEC, other than week one and Thanksgiving week 13 or 14, depending on how many weeks we have, all their games are being played on a Saturday. What are the mechanics of doing that when there's four or five games being played in the same window? That's what's under consideration.
0: Gives me anxiety, honestly. As somebody who works in logistics, that's a concern. So we're going to jump right into this. We have some new rule changes for college football in 2026. John, you are here. You're going to walk us through some of these. And I want to start with this new targeting penalty structure that, as I understand, is a one-year trial for 2026. Walk us through this. What's this look like?
1: Yeah, absolutely. This is the one the fans are going to identify with the most, and it's going to be the most real to them, you know, tactile to them. They'll see it. If you're a first-time offender, you no longer have the potential of a first-half carryover disqualification for the next game. We've looked at the statistics. How do we come to this? We've looked at the statistics, and we're averaging, over the last five seasons, just less than six two-time offenders in the same season. And we've had no three or more time offenders over those 5 years. So the vast majority, I don't have the number at my fingertips, but it's got to be north of 95%. The vast majority of the targetings you see in any one season, that's the one and only targeting that player is going to get. And then for that reason, taking away eligibility, you know, particularly eligibility to play the first half of the next game, that's a pretty steep penalty, right? And so in consideration of all that, we have an experimental rule that's suspending that. If you get a second, you are going to sit out the first half of the next game, no matter when you fouled to get your second. And then if you have three or more, the penalty has always been you're going to sit out a full game for your third and any subsequent one after that. It is experimental, like you point out, and I think at the end of the season, the caretakers of the game will go look at statistics such as like how many targetings per game have we had and how has that trended over the last five or so years, and then look at the second and third or more time offenders like I was talking about and see if that trend has changed. And at that point in time, they could elect to extend it for another experimental year or make it an official rule change.
0: Interesting. Okay, and again, all the rules we're talking about, these are not SEC rules.
1: These are
0: college football.
1: NCAA playing rules changes.
0: Okay, offensive pass interference. Used to be 15 yards. Now we're going to 10, as I understand it, for OPI?
1: We're going to 10. There's people that came forth with proposals that said they were looking for teams to have a higher probability of gaining a first down after incurring an offensive pass interference. And let's say you did it on a first down. Instead of having first and 25, you just have a first and 20. It stands to reason you probably do have a higher probability. The other side of that coin is, there are certainly offenses that like to go right to the edge, right? And at times it feels like they're daring you to throw offensive pass interference. And if the risk reward at 15 yards per penalty was still there that they were doing it, they'll feel even more comfortable doing it if it's only a 10-yard penalty. So we'll see how it plays out. For what it's worth, it is a 10-yard penalty in the National Football League.
0: Yeah, I'm going to need your help with this next one. Okay, there is a new scoring option for college football, something called a fair catch kick. My understanding, this already exists in high school in the NFL. I've watched some videos to try to get this to be explained to me like I'm a child. I'm going to need your help here on this one.
1: So I haven't really been taught. I haven't proactively presented this as a new rule. Like I didn't do it in the main media room today because We may not see it this season. We may not see it for the next three seasons. I was fortunate to get data from the National Football League on all of the games from the NFL-AFL merger in 1970. So I think we're talking about 56 years worth of competitive NFL football. How many times they saw fair catch kicks and how many times there were successful fair catch kicks. And the answers are the number of times they've seen it comes out to something like once every 1,046 games. And there's only been two successful fair catch kicks in that 56 years. Best way to describe it is the play starts looking like a kickoff. It's got two teams that are on the field lined up 10 yards apart. They're not allowed to use a tee like they do on a kickoff. They have to hold. You have to have a holder, and the ball has to be on the ground. But it's a kickoff for the purpose of trying to score a field goal. And so after the ball is kicked, it becomes live. Now it looks like a field goal attempt. So if it goes through the uprights, we've got 3 points. If it touches in the end zone before touching any of the receiving team, it's just dead, and it comes back to that spot.
0: Ah.
1: Right? Or here's the wild thing. If you get too aggressive as the offense saying, all right, the ball's on the minus side of the 50. Let's say it's the minus 47. But I like the leg of my kicker, and I like the fact that our wind's at our back. Let's go ahead. And there's only 3 seconds and a half. Let's go give it a shot. If that kick is short, and it's fielded by the receiving team, they're allowed to return it, right? So you could give up a touchdown. You think of the kick six in the Alabama-Auburn game about a decade ago. So it's where it really affects the coaches is not whether to or not to go for a fair catch kick, and it's not what's your defense against a fair catch kick. It's the team late in the half that's up against has their back to their goal line. They need to punt. What do you do to make sure that you're opponent doesn't fair catch to give them the opportunity to fair catch kick? And this is something that's very real in the National Football League because, as you correctly point out, they've had it for decades. They need to make sure the ball gets down to the ground so it can't be fair caught, and your opponent has an opportunity to do this to you.
0: Listen, this is the SEC Radio Network. We leave no stone unturned when it comes to the rule change. I had you here, John. I had to ask you about it.
2: Our thanks to SEC Head of Officiating John McDade. Part 2 comes next Thursday here on the Battle for Atlanta. More team talk coming your way next. After this timeout, we'll head down to the swamp where John Summerall begins his era for the Florida Gators. You'll hear it next here on the SEC Radio Network.
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5: We rolling? We live?
6: Yep, we're rolling. Kinder's SEC radio ad, take one.
5: Kinder's. Wait. Kinder's, not Kinder's?
6: Pretty sure it's Kinder's.
5: Kinder's. Kinder's. It's that barbecue sauce with a bull on the label, right?
6: Yeah, and the guy in this video says it's Kinder's.
5: Okay, go with the online video. Kinder's barbecue sauces and seasonings have been handcrafted since 1946 and are now the official sauce and seasoning of the SEC.
6: Cut, it's SEC. Kinder's is the official sauce and seasoning of the SEC. Like that.
5: If you say so.
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2: All right, we're back here on the Battle for Atlanta as our team previews continue. He is Richard Johnson from CBS Sports and Split Zone Duo. I'm Stephen Hartzell. Richard's been waiting about 7 months for this next segment here. We're going to talk about his Florida Gators coming off a sub-500 season for the fourth time in 5 years. Billy Napier out in October. And, of course, Florida stumbling to that 4-8 finish a year ago. In comes John Sumrall from Tulane, where he's won 43 games the last 4 years at Troy and Tulane. You'll hear from him, as well as running back Jaden Ball, wide receiver Vernell Brown III, and linebacker Miles Graham.
19: The Florida Gators.
20: Welcome to Gainesville. We're so glad to have you guys here. Ladies and gentlemen, our new head football coach, John Sumrall.
0: Why Florida?
18: At the end of the day, what Scott Strickland, our athletic director, the situation that he presented and just the way it was going to look and feel for me as a head coach was where I was going to feel the most natural and comfortable in my own skin. And I'm not going to change for anybody. Like, I don't care. I'm going to be who I am. And so it was one of those situations that, as the process played out, it became very transparent to me that it was the right fit.
21: Jaden Ball, running back.
0: What's it been like since Coach Sumrall came to Gainesville?
21: It's not just affecting our team. It's not just affecting me. It's affecting the whole program in general. Because if you can see a soccer player, you can see a baseball player, you can see a volleyball player, everybody comes in with the same energy. And I feel that Coach Sumrall has brought an energy that Florida has been needing for a long time, to a point where it's spread throughout the whole program.
22: Looking to throw, lobs it back in the end zone, back right corner, caught by Livingston, touchdown Gators.
0: What have you seen from Aaron and Tremel as far as that quarterback battle goes?
18: I'm comfortable with doing whatever's best for our football team. I don't prescribe to timelines or hard dates. I've been through this enough as a head coach. Every year I've been a head coach, I've had a quarterback battle. Every year. What I've seen from both that I like the most is that they're doing a great job of competing with each other, not against each other. They understand that one guy's going to get the ball to start game one. Just because you start game one doesn't mean you start game two. You still have to play.
22: Inside the numbers, right side, fielded at the 25. Brown, dead sprint to his right. 40, 45, 50. 40 on this side of the field. And out of bounds at the 35-yard line.
23: Vernell Brown III. I'm a wide receiver for the University of Florida. I mean, it's great, you know, to be alongside guys like Dallas Wilson, Eric Singleton, Micah Mays, T.J. Abrams, Bailey Stockton, and the list goes on. That's one thing I can say about the receiver room. We got a lot of good guys who can go out there and make plays and contribute to the team winning. And, you know, when it's all said and done, we want to be looked at as one of the best rooms in the country.
0: I know you got a quarterback battle going on. Safe to say whoever wins that job is going to be surrounded by a lot of skill, talent, running back and wide receiver. How deep are you at those two positions?
18: The quarterback matters. Clearly, it's the most important position in sports. But how we play around the quarterback matters just as much. And so I'm excited about our receiver group. I think we've really top end there. It is as good as anybody out there. And the running back room, Jaden Ball, it's nice being a quarterback, being able to hand it off and look next to you and go, all right, I got Jaden Ball to give the football to. If we don't know what to do, giving it to 13 is a pretty good idea.
22: I'll sweep the same side, the ball, 20, 15's going to go, 10, 5, touchdown, Gators!
0: Does it feel different this offseason, knowing that, hey, I'm not going to be able to sneak up on anybody anymore. I'm going to be at the top of the scouting report for these defenses each and every week.
21: Well, I feel like I play better with a target on my back in general. If y'all give me y'all best, I'm going to show y'all that I'm better than each and every player that you have on your team. And I'm going to stand on that just because I understand everything I put into the game. I understand what I've been through to, you know, make myself be in this position as well.
22: Out of the pocket, throws down the middle, intercepted by McClain at midfield.
0: I've talked a lot of defense. Is there a position group on that side of the ball that you are most excited about defensively for Florida this fall?
18: Well, I think inside linebacker, there's a lot of known with Miles Graham, Aaron Childs, Jaden Roberts, several guys in that room that we know. The defensive front is the group that, watching them from when I took the job in December,

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1: A proud Gator alum, how are we feeling about the alma mater now that we're about 2 weeks out from Toe Meets Leather in the Swamp?
2: So it's interesting. When you look at Florida's roster, you kind of hold two things in conflict, so to speak. I think they have the best collection of skill talent in the SEC. When you consider you got a running back in Jaden Ball, a wide receiver in Dallas Wilson that a lot of people outside of Texas may not be aware of, and then Eric Singleton and VB3 Vernell Brown, that is a hell of a skill core. I think the problems, though, lie in quarterback, which is not situated yet. Aaron Filo has not been named starting quarterback yet. Aaron Filo comes over with offensive coordinator Buster Faulkner in a Georgia Tech offensive import. There are, four or five, I believe, former Georgia Tech players who are coming in with Faulkner and Filo. You sort of understand what they're doing theoretically from an offensive standpoint. I think that they've got, in Jaden Woods at edge, a really, really good, promising young talent. They've got some size up front, but they've lost some players, either via portal or the NFL draft from last year's team. The front last year was honestly their strength as far as on defense. So you have some questions about how all this is going to work. There are games there where I think there are some college football playoff races that, quite frankly, could get decided by whether Florida's up for it on a given day. But as far as playoff dark horse, I would not put Florida in that category right now.
1: Well, they ruined Texas's season a year ago. Let's be honest. Even though that was in, late September, early October, that was the loss that was really the stain on Texas's resume when you got to December and everybody's lining up, strength of record and all that stuff. I'm curious, it's a weird schedule, man. Like, seeing a Florida schedule with no Tennessee game is strange.
2: Yeah, I don't like it.
1: Yeah.
2: I don't like it.
1: Now, you're going to Auburn, which, that's not a game that you get very often. It'll be Florida's first trip to Jordan-Hare since 2011. But road games at Texas, you get Ole Miss at home. The Georgia game is at the Benz this year in Atlanta. That's weird.
2: Don't like it.
1: And by the way, if you don't like that, it's in Tampa next year as they continue to renovate the situation there in Jacksonville. But yeah, Florida's had a brutal schedule the last couple of years. On paper, this looks a little bit more manageable, Richard, but it's just weird seeing Florida having to play no Tennessee and then Georgia in Atlanta. It just feels a little off, doesn't it?
2: Yeah, but you look at it and you're like, all right, could we stun Ole Miss? And then, can you look and say you're 4-1, 5-1 in the front half? Then it gets real, real. It gets real, real in the second half of that schedule. But, the confidence building, the confidence of that team, so shot in September when you lose Miami, LSU, USF the ways that they did last year.
1: Yeah. Yeah, you're right. It's going to be interesting. But, of all the talk about the Lane Kiffin sweepstakes, I mean, Florida won the John Sumrall sweepstakes in essence, right? I mean, I know it's a different level of sweepstakes, but this is a guy who's been looking at coming back to the SEC for a long time, and he's found a home in a swamp where they've just been burning through coaches the last decade.
2: Yeah, a lot of buyout money, man. I'll tell you that right now. I think John Sumrall, when you meet John Sumrall, you very clearly get it very quickly. He's a guy who his career at Kentucky as a linebacker was cut short via injury, and he's still locked in. You know what I mean? You sat and talked to him. He is just an absolute zeroed in, focused guy. I think very comfortable with himself is kind of the thing that I gathered from spending some time with him myself, in that he is who he is and he brings an intensity that if it's not for you, okay, but he's not going to change who he is. And I think that Florida, given the program struggles the last few years, probably needs something like that, right? Probably

0: needs somebody who's just going to come in and say, my way or the highway, and your way hadn't worked in 5 or so years. So maybe try mine.
1: Didn't like the weight room down there in Gainesville either, but that's a separate story for another day. We take a timeout. We head to Fayetteville to talk about the new look Razorbacks. That's coming up next on the Battle for Atlanta right here on the SEC Radio.
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10: 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Mike Golic Jr. here. 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
13: This is Arkansas head coach Ryan Sommerfeld, and this is the SEC Radio Network. 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Pig Suey.
1: We're back here on the Battle for Atlanta as we continue our team-by-team previews as we head to lovely Northwest Arkansas. That's not a joke either, by the way. If you've never been to Fayetteville, that place is stunning out there in terms of the geography. Arkansas had a rough year in 2025. They went 2-10, winless in the SEC. They fired Sam Pittman just 5 games into the season. In came Ryan Silverfield in the offseason after 50 wins in 6 years at Memphis. Coming up, you'll hear from running back Sutton Smith, center Caden Kittler, defensive end Quincy Rhodes Jr., and the new head man of the Hogs, Ryan Silverfield.
14: The Arkansas Razorbacks.
9: Oh, Razorbacks blocked it. They pick it up at the 15. That's going to be a touchdown. Touchdown, Arkansas.
15: What made you want to take your talents to Fayetteville?
16: Yeah, listen, I think it starts with the rich history of Arkansas football. I've always had a lot of respect for it. And then you think it made sense for me regionally as well. You know, being 4.5 hours away in Memphis for 10 years, always had

0: Great respect for the state. And you think about this, we are it in the state. We have a chance to make this place pretty special. There's all these reasons. Obviously, we know we got a lot of work to do to get this thing to go in the right direction, but could be more thrilling.
1: The double pass, and it's going to be intercepted out at the 48-yard line by Miguel Mitchell.
2: Caden Killer, center for the University of Arkansas. We're a whole, what we got is what we need kind of team. So, you know, the people that we got are the people we're going to win with. I just try to make their transition as easy as I can because I know what it feels like, first of all, to come in as a freshman, and second of all, to come in as a transfer. So it's a different experience. Usually transfers have an easier transition because they've been around the block a little bit.
3: Foot race down 40, 30, 20. Goodbye, Sutton Smith. The Tigers take the lead.
4: Claire, you're very familiar with Sutton Smith. Guy was a beast in the American. What are Arkansas fans getting with your new tailback?
0: He's a special young talent. He's the ability. I think he can line up and start at wide receiver for a lot of teams in this conference. Sutton's explosive, dynamic. He does a great job. He's a leader on the field. I think that, you know, we're excited to kind of show the rest of the SEC what he's all about.
5: I ain't gonna lie, that guy's a living jukebox. 1 minute he there, 1 minute he gone.
6: Sutton Smith, running back.
4: What would you tell a Razorback fan who wants to know, hey, I saw what it looked like at Memphis. What's it going to look like here in Fayetteville?
6: Yeah, I wanted it to be just as good as the offense they had last year. Because, you know, the offense they had last year was amazing. But, you know, it's a new year, new players and everything like that. So just be explosive. Get the ball to this playmaker, score a lot of touchdowns, and run, and have a passing attack.
1: 10 to the 5, touchdown, Arkansas! K.J. Jackson.
4: Is K.J. Jackson that guy for you, or are we in a position battle as you head into fall camp?
0: We're truly in a position battle. K.J. Jackson and A.J. Hill are the two guys battling. They both know it's neck and neck. Now, here's the good news. They're both capable. They're both talented. They're both intelligent. They both work their tails off. And so I can't sit here and say the cover's not bare. We got some dudes. Those two can play, and they can play at a high level.
1: Arnold in trouble. Quincy Rhodes dumps him back at the 15-yard line.
4: Defensively, Coach, it was a struggle last year for Arkansas. How do you approach that side of the football when there's obviously a lot of new faces, but also maybe a little PTSD from just how much they struggled defensively a year ago?
0: We don't talk about the past. Obviously, the struggles are real. We know. I mean, I think everybody looks at the statistics and watched it and said, ooh. I think the fans have a lot of PTSD. Our job is to make sure that we don't repeat that history. You know, we have 20 guys on defense that we feel comfortable and go play. Now, ultimately, how does that unfold, right? And are those young guys going to be ready to handle, right? When all of a sudden they get a double team from the great offensive line from Georgia or Utah, like, how are they going to be able to handle that? And that's what we're, it'll be interesting to see.
5: Quincy Rhodes Jr., play defense and for University of Arkansas. Coach Sudfeld has this motto of everybody being all in, so it takes a unit. Nobody could do it by themselves. So if you get 11 guys to buy into, you know, what the motto is of being legit all in, you can win games that way. Find guys who's willing to get, you know, down, dirty, grimy, or whatever, and whatever it takes to win, you know, you'll find yourself winning more.
0: Let's call it what it is. There's a lot of work to continue to be done. And so here's the deal. We were bought in to resurrect, bring back the football program back to where it needs to be. So not a rebuild, because I can promise you those guys, those seniors, we're going out there to win for them, right? We're going out there to win as soon as we can and do it the right way. You know, the last few years have not been good to the Razorbacks, but that has no correlation with what we're doing. So I sit there and say, it's not a rebuild. We're just starting back from scratch and getting this thing back to where it needs to be.
1: Throw short, complete to C.J. Brown, breaks the tackle at the 10, into the end zone. Touchdown, Arkansas! C.J. Brown!
6: Yeah, success looks like a disciplined team flying around, take care of the football, cleaning up some of those things that we need to improve on, and ultimately, man, winning some games. Because, yeah, I feel like if you're winning some games, you're doing something good.
2: I don't want to just get to a bowl game. Like, I want to make the playoffs. So that's something that we're going for. Like Coach said, we want to resurrect the whole Razorback program. You know, we're looking to make that change and give the Hogs fans what they want.
7: Richard, the bar is obviously very low in Fayetteville. That said, this is a proud program, and Ryan Silverfield comes in after some success at the G5 level. What are your level of expectations for the 2026 Razorbacks, if any?
8: Well, first expectation set is we got to talk about some on-the-field stuff. I don't know that there's a program that needs the games to start more than Arkansas. I mean, we're talking about whether the guy has aura or not. Like, let's get off social media and let's win some football games, please. I've seen a lot of guys win press conferences and lose games. I've seen a lot of guys lose press conferences and win games. All that matters is what happens on the field. There are some intriguing players, I would say, from Arkansas. I love Sutton Smith, who's a player who they he brings with him from Memphis. I think Arkansas fans may unfortunately remember Sutton Smith from the game that they played against Arkansas last year when Memphis was able to get the job done against the Razorbacks. So how this is going to look, I'm interested. I'm interested in, is this going to be a team that is going to continue some relative offensive explosion? For the most part, there's some bones here in the offense that you feel good about, especially when you bring in a Ryan Silverfield. Problems on the defense.
7: Yeah.
8: I don't know what you're getting on the defense. And you're hewing out most of the back seven. I mean, it's like all brand spanking new players too deep.
7: Yeah, statistically, in case you're wondering like what Richard's talking about, this is an Arkansas defense that finished last in the SEC in points. They gave up over nearly 34 points per game last year. 129th nationally. They were 122nd nationally in yards allowed. They have to replace all of that. And oh, by the way, week two, you got to go to Salt Lake City. Week three, you turn around and play Georgia in your building. So it's going to be a tough road early on for this Razorback squad.
8: Yeah, it's the schedule will not be kind. But hey, man, that's the SEC. Every schedule is hard now. That's what happens when you add the stalwarts that you did a couple years ago when you add Oklahoma and Texas.
7: It's funny, though, because I remember talking to Sam Pittman, you know, a couple years ago when they were fresh off of a 9-win season, right? And it's so hard to maintain in this league. Like, there are this the conference is littered with examples of, like, you know, a positive, like we'll talk about South Carolina next week, right? And Shane Beamer's success and the yo-yo, the roller coaster up and down of what that's been like the last couple of years. What's a realistic expectation for Arkansas in an expanded SEC with all these programs, with all this money that everybody's spending on rosters? Like, is 6-7 wins, is that enough for a guy like Ryan Silverfield? I'm not saying that's going to happen this year, Richard, but like, is that where he needs to get this program in the next 2 years?
8: Look, a thing that I say about the SEC is someone's got to finish 13th. And that's just the order of the day. I know that everybody in the SEC cares very deeply about football, but that doesn't mean that everybody gets to win. So, yeah, I think it's a tough road to hoe here in the beginning. I think they're probably going to take some lumps. How do you respond in year two? How do you build, particularly if you have success in year one, even scant in the back half? How do you maintain the roster is the big thing.
7: We got one more team to preview to come here on our second show of three on the Battle for Atlanta. When we take a timeout, we'll come back. We'll head to the Bluegrass State. We'll go to Lexington and talk Kentucky Wildcats. That's coming up next here on the SEC Radio Network.
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10: 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Yes! 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Why? Could it be that rivalries off the field are tearing us apart? 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Can't hurt. Keep it juicy out there. Johnsonville, official sausage of the SEC.
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21: This is Will Stein, head coach of the Kentucky Wildcats. Go Big Blue.
7: He is Richard Johnson. I'm Stephen Hartzell. Appreciate you hanging out with us. We're going to talk Kentucky Wildcats. They went 5-7 a year ago. It's second straight year missing a bowl game for that program. Mark Stoops' era ended after 13 years. In comes Will Stein to be a first-time head coach, previously the OC at Oregon. We'll hear from their new quarterback, Kenny Minchie, tight end, Willie Rodriguez, safety Ty Bryant, and the new head man in Lexington, Will Stein.
22: The Kentucky Wildcats.
23: Let me introduce to you the new head football coach at the University of Kentucky, Will Stein.
4: Since being named head coach of Kentucky way back in December, what's been the biggest challenge for you?
23: Well, I think initially it was being the head coach of Kentucky and the offensive coordinator at Oregon at the exact same time for about 40-something days. So that was very challenging, building a roster, constructing a roster with people that we want to coach and feel like can play winning football in the SEC. So that was a big task, but I felt like we did a really good job of that in a short period of time. So I'd say that was the biggest challenge. And then just getting our processes in order. That's always obviously a challenge. Year one, I think, at any program is going to be difficult in that sense, just like logistically.
24: Fires into the middle of the field. He's got Gilmore wide open across the 20. A sprint to the end zone. Touchdown, Kentucky.
25: Bryant, safety.
4: You're one of the holdovers. You're one of the more experienced players on this team. What's it been like from your position as a senior with all the change that you guys have encountered in the offseason?
25: It's good. I mean, not all change is bad change, and I feel like this change was a great change. Coach Stein, he brings a lot of energy, competitive nature to the team, and I feel like, honestly, we needed that. We needed that change of pace. We needed that curveball, and I feel like at the end of the day, it's going to help us prevail and do things that we haven't done in a very long time.
26: Willie Rodriguez, tight end. Every day when he walks in, at 7 a.m. for our team meeting in spring ball every day when he walked in. He used the phrase juiceful is useful, and he came in and brought the juice every day. And when he comes in, Coach Sloan comes in, offensive staff, we started off 3 claps and a Ric Flair. You know, that's energy, and that spreads quick, and that makes practices, whatever is a workout, makes everything better. When you have energy, that's what you want, and that's what we've been in, and that's what you feel around the building. It's contagious. It's been awesome.
24: Looks left, fires, touchdown, Kentucky. It's Willie Rodriguez wide open along the back line of the end zone on the near side.
27: Kenny Minchie, quarterback, University of Kentucky.
4: What was it that you heard where you were like, I need to be in Lexington. This is where I want to play football.
27: I would say the vision that Coach Joe Sloan had for me and Coach Will Stein had for me, the belief that they had in me as a player and their confidence that they had in me. They believe in my accuracy, my knowledge of the game. I feel like Coach Stein has talked about that.
4: What was it about his game that attracted you most to bringing him to Kentucky?
23: Throws on time, plays in rhythm, poised. I liked his background at Notre Dame, just who he was coached by there. Got a lot of respect for those guys. It's just about getting an opportunity. And sometimes you got to wait for your opportunity. But I know he's going to be ready, and he's put the time in so far. There's going to be ups and downs, just like there was with Dante, Bo, Dylan, Frank Harris, everybody I've ever coached. There's never been a perfect season played, never been a perfect season coached. But I'm really excited about what he's going to bring to the table for this offense.
0: Kentucky brings four. Lagway throws into the middle, and it's batted away and intercepted by Ty Bryan. Bryan coming up the near sideline. He's across the 40, 45, and out to the Kentucky 49-yard line.
4: Other than yourself, Ty, give a shout-out to some of the guys on the defensive side of the ball, some playmakers, some names that Kentucky fans need to know about going into this season.
25: I think they need to know about everybody, everybody, from the D-line all the way to the safeties. But Jordan Castell, Tyrion Nichols, Grant Godfrey, Antoine Smith, all the D-line room, man. Them boys are some dogs, everybody. And, you know, I don't want to miss anybody in the D-line room, so I'm just going to shout them all out. But everybody needs to be on their P's and Q's when it comes to the team that we have this year.
0: Setting deep in the pocket, getting pressure. Chase Sack back at the 30-yard line. Maquise Humphrey-Grace.
4: Schedule's daunting. It's tough for everybody in this league, obviously. One of the quotes I read, maybe this was a local quote, if you're scared, go to church. Did I get that right?
23: Yeah. Yeah, I mean, I don't know what else to do. You know, like, you're going to, like, curl up in a ball and like just not coach or not play. You know, it's like, you know what you signed up for. You signed up to be a coach in the SEC. You get this opportunity, which everybody in America would want. So I don't want to hear anybody say that they wouldn't want this. Everybody want this. This is the greatest sport in the world. You get to do it in the SEC, where it's so important to everybody involved.
26: It means everything to me. I know what it means to these fans, and our fan base is great, and I know how much they care, and all I want to do is, you know, I mean, win games for them and give them an experience they won't forget.
7: Richard, you might be older than Will Stein. I'm not sure. I don't want to date you here, man, but he is 36 years young, but he's got a lot of folks in Lexington pretty excited about what he brings to this program.
1: He's got a couple years on me for now, which is nice. I'm 33 to his 36. Man, Kentucky's got some fun players on this roster, to be completely honest with you. Some really, really interesting portal adds. Nick Anderson from Oklahoma, well, from LSU by way of Oklahoma, I should say, at wide receiver. CJ Baxter in from Texas. Hardly Gilmore in from Nebraska. There's some bones here at the skill position. Maybe Lance Hurd, the tackle from Tennessee, can get things going on the right track. And then Kenny Minchie is going to offer you some mobility at quarterback. So, all right. Like, there's some intriguing bones here.
7: When we talked quarterbacks last week, you know, there's the obvious guys at the top, right, with Trinidad and Arch, and then, you know, there's tier two, and then there's tier three, and then there's just a grab bag, right? I feel like Kenny Minchie was in that grab bag for you. I mean, Notre Dame transfer sounds great, but we don't know what this guy is bringing. And Richard, you know this, man. You've been around this league for a long time. Kentucky and quarterbacks, like, it's every year with these guys, they're trying to find somebody who is capable of doing something in that position. And I don't know, man. Other than Will Levis in the last decade, like, they have not hit on a quarterback. Is Minchie that guy? What do you think?
1: You know, we'll see. I think some of that obviously will boil down to who's in front of him. Remember this, part of what eroded the Kentucky experiment under Mark Stoops over the course of years was the fact that the offensive line solidity also eroded. Like, it's a situation where former offensive line coach John Schlarman actually passed away in 2020. And it kind of, from there, the offensive line kind of got like a little less solid kind of year over year. And it really eroded what they were trying to do on offense as far as kind of a program identity at Kentucky.
7: You got Ty Bryant on defense, right? He's an all-SEC guy. He's a star back there playing center field. But you bring in defensive coordinator Jay Bateman from A&M. Like, Kentucky's historically had a stout defense. They slipped a little bit a year ago. What are your expectations for that side of the football?
1: I think for Kentucky, I am interested in how the scales kind of tip, right? Because like I was saying, Kentucky had an identity. Now, it hadn't been all that good the last couple of years, but Kentucky had an identity. Now, is this going to flip where the offense is going to kind of take the order of the day, and the defense may kind of need to figure itself out.
7: Can this team get to six wins? Like, Youngstown State week one, cool. South Alabama week four, cool. In between, you got a pair of college football playoff teams from a year ago. Alabama, A&M. I mean, you got to go to Oklahoma. You got to go to Tennessee. Like, that Louisville game is not a gimme at the end of the year anymore like it was for a while. Can Will Stein get this team to a bowl in year one? What do you think?
1: Yeah, I think so. Like, I think Kentucky is going to be a team where, I mean, this is a team that gave Texas a run for its money, right? They can kind of shock some, and that was obviously last year's team. But I say that to say, can be sort of a stumbling block, can be an impediment. Can you get somebody, right? Can you pick off one of these big ones, and can you win the in-state, right? Can you win the in-state battle with Louisville, which you know, Will Stein is going to be keenly interested in winning, given his where he played.
7: Yeah, he played at Louisville. His dad played for Kentucky. I mean, he has a lot of pride in you know, obviously coaching in the Commonwealth. All right, that wraps up our team previews for this week. We will take our final break, and coming up next, Richard Johnson in the hot seat. His top five players to watch this season in the SEC. You'll hear it next on the...
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7: 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You can follow Richard on Twitter at RJ_CFB. I'm Stephen Hartzell. Appreciate you hanging out with us. Reminder, we are back next week. Same bat time, same bat channel across Sirius XM and our fine affiliates across the Southeastern Conference with our final five team preview of the league. Richard had homework. Last week, it was top five games in the SEC. Tonight, it's the top five players to watch this season in the SEC. And Richard, I know you like to dabble in the NFL draft, man, so you can take this. Look, if you want to do this through the scope of what's, you know, to be expected, or you know what folks are hoping to see on Sundays, this is your segment, brother, so you take it any way you want. Top five players to watch in the SEC this season, what you got?
1: All right, let's start with some low-hanging fruit, shall we? In the Kwon Lacy, I cannot wait to see Kwon Lacy from Ole Miss play this season. I think it's going to be a whole lot of fun at that Ole Miss program. I think they're still going to score plenty amount of points, not worried about it. I think that is going to be fascinating. So I'll say that I'll use him as kind of my player one, my low-hanging fruit. Another, and it may be a relative low-hanging fruit, is Cam Coleman at Texas. Man, what this Texas offense is going to be, I think, is going to be really, really special. And I think it starts with the addition of Cam Coleman. Obviously, when you add a Relik Brown and a Hollywood Smothers to that backfield, you are surrounding Arch Manning with pieces. And you're saying, son, you know, the Georgia game that we had last year where all those guys dropped all those passes, we're not going to lose a game because of that this year. We're going to put some really good pieces around Arch. And I think Cam Coleman is a player who some people may have forgotten about, but he came in that class with Ryan Coleman-Williams and Jeremiah Smith, and he was right up there with them. He's fallen off a little bit because of, you know, the Auburn of it all, so to speak. But I think he's going to be special for Texas this year. Another special player, I think, is going to be Florida's Dallas Wilson. I think as far as movement skills, movement ability, and body type, rare air is Dallas Wilson. There's a reason why Oregon wanted him so bad a couple years ago. Obviously, battled injury last year, but Texas found out that this guy can go. So don't get it twisted about Dallas Wilson. I think a lot of people are going to know that name this season. Dylan Stewart also as well is going to be a player that I think, you know, there's a lot going on, I think, to say the least, with South Carolina. You know, I think that Carolina has been, or I should say, excuse me, Dylan Stewart has been playing well despite what wasn't around him last year on that South Carolina defense. A lot of pieces lost, but I think that he's just so much of a special talent that it's going to be fun to see him play. And then another one, I'm going to go off the beaten path for my fifth here, and it's a freshman. It's a young player at Georgia named Zyke Hilton. Just remember the name. He's going to be, I think, a starter at guard for Georgia as a freshman. I think he's a player that he doesn't necessarily have the on-paper measurables that some other players may have, but you talk to some people in that program, talk to some people in that building, this guy is mean, he's nasty, he's physical, he's the embodiment of what I think this Georgia team wants to be, and he's a young player who is just making some waves, and he's making some waves early. So I think take a look at that. Georgia is a team that I think is kind of comparatively going to always be on the younger side of things because they don't really portal. And they like what they have on their roster as a development program. So that's my fifth option there. A little bit off the beaten path.
7: I'm proud, Richard. I'm proud of you. You gave us a defensive lineman and a freshman offensive lineman at your, like, I thought you were going to go all skill players, buddy. I'm proud of you.
1: No, no. You got to give some love to the big boys.
7: I'll throw one out there, just honorable mention here, since you're throwing out, you know, high school recruiting rankings and the like for Georgia. Remember the last time we saw Lucas Carnero play for Ole Miss, the kicker? Like, that yes. Dude, look, I know Ole Miss has got a lot of weapons, okay? They might also have the best kicker in college football. Like, and the SEC's got some good ones. Why is that going to matter? You know, look, man, Ole Miss might be in a nip-and-tuck game week three against Lane Train. You never know, right? It helps to have a kicker in your back pocket. That's my honorable mention. Since you're giving shout-outs to freshman offensive linemen, I'm going to give a shout-out to the kickers. Okay, you good with that? Those are Richard Johnson's top five players to watch this season in the SEC. Richard, before we let you go, we got week zero games coming up next weekend. Plug your stuff. You got Split Zone Duo podcast. You guys are doing a bunch of episodes. You got CBS Sports. Where can people find you? Where can people read your stuff?
1: 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RJ_CFB on your socials.
7: There you go. And he's coming to you live from the college football hotbed. That is New York City.
1: Come on now.
7: That, listen, if you know, you know. Richard, you'll be back next week. We'll wrap up our team previews. Easy for me to say. We got five more teams to cover in the SEC. Yes, we did save Texas for last, just like SEC Media Days, okay? We did that for a reason so that you would stick around for the Longhorns. Richard, appreciate the stuff as always, buddy. Appreciate everybody listening across the SEC Radio Network. We got to give some thanks to our producers, Rob Joyce and David Kahn. On behalf of the whole gang, I'm Stephen Hartzell. Thanks for tuning in to the Battle for Atlanta right here on the SEC Radio Network. We'll talk to you next week.
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1: Easy until the final 2 weeks. They play three ranked teams in their first 10 games. USC on the road, Iowa at home, Penn State at home. They probably have to win all of them, or they're going to have to pull off a shocking upset in the final 2 weeks against either Indiana or Oregon. And, I mean, look, with their quarterback, Demond Williams, it's possible he could end up, I could see him winning the Heisman this year. I could. I think C.J. Carr is going to win it. And if not C.J. Carr, it'll be Arch Manning, maybe Dante Moore. But I could see Demond Williams becoming a superstar this year for Washington. But that's probably what it's going to take for them to beat either Indiana or Oregon. And if they lose both of those games, they better be 10-0 going into those two games. So if there would be a fourth for me, it would be Washington. USC overrated, not going to be Iowa, not going to be anybody else. I think it's going to be three teams, though, and it'll be the three teams ranked in the top six, Ohio State, Oregon, and Indiana. So for me, cold.
2: Yeah, I want to say four, and I think that it would... I wanted to say Michigan because I do. I'm with you. I think USC is overrated. But then when you look at Michigan's schedule and what they have to go through, I mean, Michigan has a gauntlet. Yeah. I mean, not only that, to play Oklahoma in week two, number 10 ranked Oklahoma. They do play Iowa, ranked number 22. They probably could beat Iowa. I think that's going to be a close game. Then you got Penn State. But then you got Rutgers. Indiana before they play Rutgers. Oregon. In Ohio State.
1: That's right. You want to talk up Rutgers? I'm fine with that.
2: In the Big Ten. Yeah. So I don't see Michigan. I mean, if they win two of those games against the top three teams in the Big Ten, then sure. Like if they beat Indiana and then they beat Ohio State again, then sure. I could see them getting in and then you have a fourth team. I just don't know where the fourth team is going to come from because I'm with you. I don't think it's USC. Could be Washington. You might be right there, but I don't think Washington's talented enough. I really don't. And I think that there's a couple teams on Washington's schedule that people aren't thinking about that could probably upset this team. And when I look at, you know, Washington going up against Washington State week one, they might
1: drop
2: that game week one. Wazoo always plays them tough. And you play Minnesota. Minnesota's pretty damn good. You got the fighting PJ Flex coming in. So, yeah, I don't know, man. I don't see it anywhere. I really don't.
1: Let's see what the line is on Washington and Wazoo. Washington, 22.5-point favorites in that game. Ooh, so if they lose to Wazoo, that'd be a massive... That would be a massive
2: that's
1: disappointment.
2: Gonna be a play. That's going to be a play week.
1: Okay.
2: One. Washington State plus 22.5 for sure.
1: Don't underestimate the fish, man. Don't underestimate Jed Fish and Demond Williams. I'm telling you, Demond Williams is going to be a Heisman finalist.
2: I'm actually plugging it in right now. Wazoo plus 22.5. Washington wins that game. I think it's closer than 22.5 though.
1: Okay. Rivalry game week one, even though it's in Seattle. You're not giving Wazoo any. You're not giving the Cougars a chance.
2: No. I think Washington State has a chance. I think they keep it close. But I agree with you. I think you're gonna watch a guy who's a.
1: Oh no! Yeah, you do think they keep it close.
2: Find a way to win.
1: But what I meant is you're not giving Washington enough credit. You don't think they can win that game by 30?
2: No, especially not week one.
1: Okay. Yep. And that's the day before Labor Day. So that is Sunday, September 6th. And I'm just checking to see how many other ranked games we have that day. Because that is at the end of week one, right? Week one, everybody's in action on the 5th because of how late Labor Day is this year.
2: Yep.
1: So you have that Sunday, Washington State versus Washington at 4 o'clock. And you got Notre Dame, baby. And a game that I was this close to going to, by the way, Combs, Notre Dame, Wisconsin at Lambeau, Sunday night at 7:30. And at the same time, you'll have number 24 Louisville against number 9 Ole Miss in Nashville. So that's a great day of sports.
2: How does Notre Dame get a home game against Wisconsin in Wisconsin?
1: Well, because Notre Dame is awesome and they'll play anybody.

0: anywhere. So yeah, it's a home game, but it's in the state of Wisconsin, and I think you know that there will probably be 80% of that stadium will be Notre Dame fans.
1: Oh, I don't know about that.
0: It definitely will be because it is technically a Notre Dame home game. So I think, I don't know how the tickets actually work for that when you have technically a home game, but you're playing it at a neutral site. I don't know how the allocation of tickets works. I would assume Notre Dame's got, at least probably like they probably have the right to at least 60%, right? I don't know. I have to look that up.
1: My guess is you're going to see 70-30 Wisconsin fans. There's a lot of Wisconsin fans.
0: Stop. Look,
1: they're disappointed Wisconsin fans, but there is a lot of Wisconsin fans, especially up in Green Bay. What are you kidding? They love the Badgers. They love to hate the Badgers.
0: I'm not saying they don't love them. So yeah, Notre Dame is officially designated as the home team against Wisconsin, though it is played at a neutral venue. Notre Dame acts as the home team for broadcast and ticket allocation.
1: Yeah, but that's then after you sell them, because people will give the resale value of Notre Dame playing in frickin' Lambeau. I mean, when you say the allocation of tickets, what do you think you got to present? What do you got to provide? Facebook photos that you're a Notre Dame fan? Like, how do they know who you're a fan of?
0: Well, no, I think I don't know. That's a good question. Let's see. All right, so there's a Reddit page. Notre Dame football Reddit page says ticket allocation for the matchup at Lambeau Field follows an equal 50-50 split agreement between the two athletic departments. So that kind of disputes what I just found right before that. Each school receives 3,000 tickets designated for students at the lowest price tier, plus 500 tickets for their respective marching bands. Both programs receive an equal share of corporate suites and parking passes. But both universities agree to split the available stadium seating evenly, departing from standard away game allotments.
1: Pat, here's the thing.
0: All right, that's even more in favor of Wisconsin. That's more in favor of Wisconsin. I'm telling you, it's going to be 70-30 Notre Dame minimum.
1: I can go on StubHub right now and look up Notre Dame. Here we go. Shamrock Series tickets versus Wisconsin. Right? And I want to buy two tickets. I can pay. Oh, God. Cheapest ticket is $378. Wow. They've got upper deck seats for over $1,000. But, yeah, I can buy tickets right now off of StubHub. They're not asking me who are you a fan of? How do they know whether or not I'm Wisconsin or Notre Dame?
0: That's
1: what if I'm neither? What if I just want to go to the game?
0: All right. It's a good point. Well, I know that my old roommate is going with his girlfriend. She went to Notre Dame. And so like she obviously has the list of tickets for the students, former students or whatever, that like she can get early entry into, if you will. So they're going. And I didn't know if it was like that for like a large portion of the tickets. Either way, I'm telling you, and you're a Notre Dame fan. This is like one of the very few things in life that you and I both agree on. With Notre Dame fandom, Notre Dame's going to be 70-30 their fans versus Wisconsin fans.
1: I think that's going to be the score. I think Notre Dame's going to win 70-30, but I just don't, because up there in Wisconsin, I've got a group that I'm a part of that I do a lot of like podcasting with, and a lot of those guys are from Milwaukee and Wisconsin. And when we talk about it all the time, like they get disappointed every year with Wisconsin, but they still love them, man. That it's a huge fan base up there for the Badgers.
0: Okay. How about Loser Monty in our show chat? There isn't a game I'd like to go to less than Notre Dame versus Wisconsin at Lambeau. Just disgusting. Yeah, really, Monty? Because, again, there's upper deck tickets for $1,000. So you're in the minority there, pal.
1: Yeah. That being said, I wouldn't pay $1,000 to go to this game.
0: No, but that was a loser take for Monty. 310-840-4910. Have fun watching Iowa score 14 points a game this year. 310-840-4910. When we come back, why the Rams backup quarterback battle is actually really pivotal. I'll explain why when we come back. This is BetMGM Tonight. I'm Pat Boyle. That was producer Brandon Combs. 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
10: 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The phone number to join the show, we normally do open phone lines here in the final hour, 310-840-4910. You could call, you could text, 310-840-4910. You can also hit me up on Twitter, at PatBoyle44. Talked a lot about the Atlanta Falcons quarterback situation. I think it better be Michael Penix. I'm hoping Michael Penix plays in the preseason finale on Friday, but Ian Rappaport with some damning reporting, which you would think it's more of an opinion than reporting. I was honestly a bit shocked when I saw Ian Rappaport come out and say that it is quote unquote almost impossible for Tua to earn the nod of the Falcons starting quarterback. I mean, I didn't think he was good in the one series of the preseason that he played where he completed just one pass and he fumbled the snap. I know I hadn't seen great things from the training, you know, from joint practices and team sessions so far, but apparently it's been brutal. Brutal. The capital B. And I'm a Penix supporter through and through. So I was holding out hope all offseason that he was going to be medically cleared in time to have enough practice time under his belt to be the starting quarterback. And then this was 3 weeks ago when Michael Penix basically was like, yeah, it might be like 4 weeks. And I was like, that's like the end of August. If he misses all three of the preseason games, how the hell are they going to give him the starting quarterback job? And then I remembered, oh yeah, Tua stinks. He's horrible. And so I'm all fired up now for the Penix God. The Penix God. Michael Penix. He's going to be bringing, I'm not even going to say it. I'll save it for when it actually happens. But I'm hoping Penix plays in the preseason finale. I'm hoping that we get the announcement at some point in the next 5-6 days from Kevin Stefanski that Michael Penix is the Falcons' new starting quarterback. Also, a small little wrench in the equation is the undrafted free agent Jack Strand, 6'5", 240 pounds. He's been carving up backup defenses in their two preseason games so far. So I know there's a pocket of Falcons fans that want Jack Strand to be the quarterback of the future, but I think Michael Penix is going to bring some incredible vibes to the ATL this year. I think they're going to be swag surfing a whole lot. I think the Falcons win the NFC South with Michael Penix as their starting quarterback. 310-840-4910. We've talked a ton of college football, especially in the Big Ten. So you can jump in on that. Any of your predictions or questions at 310-840-4910. But I want to start the final hour by going to Smashville. And a team that I was pretty excited about a couple of weeks ago, the Tennessee Titans. New head coach Robert Saleh. Okay, second go-around as a head coach, didn't work with the New York Jets. I mean, can you blame him? New offense coordinator in Brian Dable, coming over from the Giants, loved what he did with Jackson Dart last year. Giants offense looked as good as it had in the last 4 years since they made the playoffs in year one of Brian Dable when Daniel Jones had the best year of his career up until the beginning of last year. And Saquon Barkley was awesome, and the Giants went to the divisional round. Titans have a very underrated defense, I think. that was banged up with injuries last year, but they got big Jeffrey Simmons. They've added some of the old New York guys, John Franklin Myers, Jermaine Johnson. I like their secondary on paper. Maybe not so much the corners. I mean, Cordell Flott is their number one corner, so actually, maybe I should think twice about that. But they did sign Alante Taylor for a three-year, $60 million contract. He had been pretty good with New Orleans the last few years. At least last year had a good season. And then they draft Carnell Tate, number four overall. They bring in Wandale Robinson, who had a great year with the Giants. They bring in Daniel Bellinger, formerly of the Giants. The offensive line still stinks, though, so that's a major question mark. But I thought, hey, Cam Ward's got everything he needs to take a big step forward in year two after a pretty mediocre rookie season where his head coach got fired in week five. I mean, how much worse could it have been last year? After two preseason games, I know it's preseason, but man, oof. I have tempered all excitement on the Tennessee Titans. I'm starting to think they're going to be in last place again in the AFC South. Or it'll be the Indianapolis Colts, but the Titans won't be much better. And it feels like to me, I don't know, maybe I'm reading too much into some comments, some coach comments, but it feels like Robert Saleh is throwing his former crosstown colleague, Brian Daboll, under the bus already. We haven't even gotten to the regular season yet. We got some early division, it looks like, amongst the Titans coaches. And that's not a great sign. And you be I'll let you be the judge. I'll read you some of the quotes, and you tell me if you think Robert Saleh is throwing his new offensive coordinator, former Giants head coach, Brian Daboll, under the bus. So after the first game of the preseason where Cam Ward looked really bad, really bad. I mean, their first drive of the preseason went 95 yards and ended with a Tony Pollard touchdown run. Basically, after that, it's been brutal. Cam Ward played three series. The Titans picked up 15 yards and punted twice in the two series after that touchdown drive. Cam Ward finished his preseason opener 5 of 12 for 57 yards. And Robert Saleh said, quote, felt like his decisions were right. It just felt like he was a little sped up more than he had been in camp. It's first time live bullets. It looked like his mechanics were a little more sped up than it has been, which is good because we can go correct it, which is what the preseason is for. I'm sure he'll look back at it and see that the protection was pretty good and he could have went through his process a little bit better. That's a defensive coach, defensive play calling head coach saying that about his quarterback. Okay. They're not going to baby him. You don't want him to baby him. Okay. How about after their last preseason game, in which they trailed 16-0 after the first quarter? It was 16-3 after the first quarter against the Seahawks, who were playing their entire backups. And then the Titans did go on to win 19-16. But in the first half, and especially when Cam Ward was in the game, they scored 3 points. Three. Robert Saleh, after that game on Sunday night, said, quote, I thought the first drive was good. We went out there and got some points. Thought Cam, again, was good with the ball, good decision-making. We just couldn't connect on a couple of deep throws. But overall, it's got to be better. I'm not trying to sugarcoat it. It does got to be better. But at the same time, there's always going to be things that we can take from. Saying the offense has got to be better in the preseason? Now, that's not conveying a whole lot of confidence from the head coach in year one. And if you think, well, okay, well, why does that mean he's throwing Brian Daboll under the bus? It's not, he didn't say anything about Brian Daboll. He just talked about his quarterback. Let's not forget, Robert Saleh, defensive guy. He's calling the plays on defense. Brian Daboll calling the plays on offense. And then how about this? The defense also hasn't looked great. But this is what, here is the headline, and this is what Robert Saleh had to say about his defense when they weren't all that good against the Seahawks in the first quarter. When Drew Lock goes down the field and hits Elijah Arroyo for a 36-yard touchdown on a completely blown coverage. Robert Saleh said, quote, well, yesterday overall, I thought yesterday was a lot better. I know we had the one play, which, like I said, I'm actually glad it happened because it creates an aha moment for the entire secondary to understand why we do things a certain way. And so that fix is easy. But you wish it happens in practice. It doesn't look so shady, but it happened. I'm glad it happened. And when it happened, and like I said yesterday, it's going back and watching the tape. So the defense stinks, and Robert Saleh is glad that the defense made mistakes in the preseason. The offense stinks, and Cam Ward has stunk, and Robert Saleh says the offense has got to be better. And I'm not trying to sugarcoat it. Doesn't say that he's glad that Cam Ward is getting some mistakes out in preseason. Doesn't say that it's an easy fix for the offense. He says the offense has got to be better, and then he's not trying to sugarcoat it. I wouldn't be too happy about those comments if I'm Brian Daboll. Feels like you're already being scapegoated before the season begins. That if things go horribly wrong in year one, look, NFL head coaches, it's not like you're guaranteed a year anymore. You're not. You're not, especially as a head coach that got fired from your previous stop and never had a winning season with the New York Jets. You think you're going to get cushion if the Titans go 4-13 this year with a quarterback who's supposed to take a big step forward in year two? Robert Saleh knows this. So what he's doing is he's posturing already. He's posturing and he's putting the defense in a positive light and saying, hey, you know, it's an easy fix. I'm glad we made those mistakes. And then when it comes to the most valuable asset on their franchise, the quarterback who had a brutal year in his rookie season with a head coach that got fired in week five and had no talent around him and no offensive line, and he still doesn't have an offensive line, but he's got some talent for sure. And you got a brand new offensive coordinator that also got fired from the Giants last year, and Robert Saleh brings in Brian Daboll to be the play caller, and he says instead of he's glad that the offense is making mistakes, no, the offense has got to be better. Robert Saleh will save himself and fire Brian Daboll if it means that he's got a chance to keep his job for year two if things go wrong this year in Tennessee. I don't blame him. It's a cutthroat business. Both of these guys worked in New York. Toughest place to win. Toughest place, arguably, to play with the media noise. Now, there's not going to be a lot of media noise in Nashville as compared to New Jersey / New York City with the New York Jets or New York Giants. That doesn't mean that the NFL noise isn't loud every single Sunday and every single Monday morning. And the Titans have nothing but Sunday games this year. They don't play a single Thursday game. They don't play a single Monday game. They don't play a single Sunday night game. So they will be able to kind of hide at least a little bit. And they play, out of 17 games, 15 of them are at 1 o'clock Eastern. The Titans will be in that first window every single week except for two. And the only 2 weeks that they're not, they're in Jacksonville on November 29th. That's not getting a ton of noise. And they're playing in Las Vegas 2 days after Christmas. And outside of maybe Fernando Mendoza lighting it up at the end of the year, that ain't getting a lot of noise. Although that could be Raiders-Titans. Yikes. That could be a rough one. That could be one where folks are, it's a week 16. Maybe there's only a couple of games. It's like maybe that's a week where there's like four games in that second window. And if folks are supposed to watch what the Titans become by the end of the season, that might actually be a bad thing, not being in that 1 o'clock Eastern window. I could be wrong about the Titans. I could be wrong about Cam Ward. Maybe it is just preseason. Maybe he is getting all the mistakes out early, but you would think he'd have some more confidence publicly, at least from his head coach. Instead, the pressure's already being put on him. The clamps are already into the ribs of Cam Ward by his head coach. Cam Ward's being scapegoated, and by virtue of that, Brian Daboll's already being scapegoated by Robert Saleh before the year even begins. It's not a pretty picture that's being painted right now in Nashville, Tennessee. Now, you shut everybody up by winning, by playing good football. Cam Ward steps up, starts going through his progressions more naturally. with more composure, starts playing like we saw Cam Ward play at some points last year. He got better as the year went on. But there's not a lot of those excuses available to him anymore. Coach got fired in week 5. His best receivers were Chimiri Dike. I mean, you got the number 4 overall pick and you got a veteran slot receiver in Wandale Robinson. There's not a lot of excuses anymore for Cam Ward. Other than that, yeah, his offensive line is still really bad. But again, this is a cutthroat business and a cutthroat sport. And in a first year, not first year ever, but first year with this team head coach and a first year coordinator in Saleh and Dable, they might not get a year 2. And I think Robert Saleh knows that. And I think he's making sure to paint his defense, which has made mistakes. He's painting them in a positive light. Oh, I'm glad those mistakes happened. And he's painting the offense in a negative light. Offense has got to be better. Putting down his quarterback. It's not necessarily ideal leadership, if you ask me, about Robert Saleh. And I rooted for him to succeed with the Jets. And I was rooting for Robert Saleh to succeed with the Titans. But I'm not enjoying the things that he's saying right now about his quarterback. Now, don't get me wrong. Behind closed doors, should he be saying that? Absolutely. Because Cam Ward has been bad in the preseason so far. But, I mean, he's raised my antenna. I talk about the NFL every single night on Westwood One Sports, the audio rights holder for the National Football League. I know the folks in Nashville, they pay attention to every word he says. Might want to choose your words a little bit more carefully when it comes to talking about your franchise quarterback. That would be my free advice to Robert Saleh. 310-840-4910. And if I'm Brian Dable, maybe want to have 2 eyes in the back of my head. 310-840-4910. Let's get some of your phone calls here on BetMGM tonight. Again, I'm Pat Boyle. Let's go to Chance, who's in Alabama. Next up on BetMGM tonight. Chance, what's going on, man? How you doing, brother?
12: Hey, man. Appreciate you taking the phone call. How you doing this evening?
10: I'm doing good. Chance, what's going on with you?
12: Real sidebar. Is it annoying whenever callers who call into radio talk shows ask how you doing? Should I just go straight to the point? I've always wondered that because some radio guys get annoyed with it. Like, don't say hi, don't say how you doing. Should I just jump right into the take? Your opinion on that real quick, man. I've always wanted to know.
10: I'm glad you asked, Chance, and thank you. Now, look, I'm not going to get offended if you ask how I'm doing because there are times where maybe I will be open and candid, and I'll tell you what's on my mind. It'll give me an opportunity to hit a little sidebar myself, but I would say most of the time it is better if the caller says, like, hey, what's up? Thanks for taking the call, and then just jumps right into the take. I every second is precious, and I would like to get as many phone callers and opinions on the show as possible. So, yeah, not necessary for you to ask me how I'm doing, but honestly, 90% of the time, I really don't care, and I will probably tell you good, or I'll just be like, yeah, I'm doing great.
12: I appreciate you clearing that up. I'll be quick since I asked it a question. So, Ty Simpson, man. No worries, bro. I think you're a little too hard on him. I think if something was to happen to Stanford, he should play, be the backup. He was up until the Georgia game last year, I think it was week 5, he was damn good, man. And then he had, like, he hurt his elbow, he hurt his back, a bunch of injuries. And I'm not just saying that because I'm an Alabama fan, man. I think he has got the goods to be possibly a top 15 quarterback. You know, so you got to go with him if something happens. And I think the Rams are smart to do it. They may not be that drafting that high again. And just like Green Bay did drafting Jordan Love, it was the right thing to do. You got to take that plunge, man, because Stanford's got, what, maybe 2-3 good years left? You got to do what you got to do. You got to go for

0: Daboll under the bus at all.
1: Okay. All right. I mean, that's a decent point, Bert. I appreciate the call, brother. And yes, sorry about counterpointing you. I appreciate the compliments as always. And you did make some really good points. And look, I would say that most people would probably say that if Matthew Stafford goes down, the Rams don't have a chance of winning the Super Bowl. But again, I will point out the context with the 49ers, because I think everybody thought that a couple of years ago. And Jimmy Garoppolo is not the quarterback that Matthew Stafford was, but they had a Super Bowl caliber team. Brock Purdy stepped in, knew the offense, knew the system, and away we go. Yeah, maybe it is not so much throwing Brian Daboll under the bus. Maybe it is more so throwing Cam Ward under the bus. Although I would have to think Robert Saleh knows that the Titans are not giving up on Cam Ward after year two. Although, and again, look at what the Vikings did with J.J. McCarthy. So, I mean, it depends on how good or how bad Cam Ward is this year. But I guess it is, yeah, I mean, I guess that's a good point. Maybe it's not so much throwing Brian Daboll under the bus. Maybe it is throwing Cam Ward under the bus to the point where if he has a J.J. McCarthy-type season, Robert Saleh can say, hey, I'm the defense guy. Get me a quarterback. You've seen what I've been able to do with defenses. Look what I did with the 49ers defense last year. I had basically third-string linebackers playing, and we won a playoff game. I still think it's Daboll. Because I think if there's anybody that's going to get, you know, fired slash banished from the team at the end of the year, it would be Brian Daboll before it would be Cam Ward. That's just my opinion. I could be wrong. 310-840-4910. We'll take a short break. We'll get back with more of your phone calls. And also, we'll throw some baseball into the mix. The Astros fire their GM, Dana Brown. They were in first place in the AL West. And they might be back in first place in the AL West at the end of tonight. Why now? I'll explain when we come back. And does this also mean it's the end for manager Joe Espada, no matter what happens this year? Houston, we definitely might have a problem. 310-840-4910. I'm Pat Boyle. This is BetMGM Tonight on Westwood One Sports.
2: The NFL preseason ends this week. Who will make the 53-man roster? And who will be working at Home Depot this fall? We've got the surprise cuts and names to watch just a couple weeks from kickoff. Westwood One Sports.
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4: 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September 5th, the Hogs are back. 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Celebrations on Dixon Street. And that feeling that this year might be different. New coach, new edge, new energy. From the tailgates to the hog walk, this is what we've been waiting for all year. 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And we are your church. 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

things are getting a little crazy. Look, at the end of the day, before we get into the details of this, just a big picture thought on where things currently stand with the landscape of college athletics. I think how we got here is just as important as what's currently happening.

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0: 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What are you doing? 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

know what's going on? 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

time. Here on West Football and Sports Night, college football crazy day in the world of college athletics. SEC, Big Ten, doing what they had to do, if I'm being frank about it, man. The SEC and the Big Ten today did what they had to do. The rules that were set are great. Question I have is, how consistent will they be in enforcing them down the line? Can we trust these conferences to be equal and fair when it comes to levying down punishments

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1: Breaks a tackle at the 10 into the end zone. Touchdown, Arkansas.
0: We have to empty the tank.
1: Down the left sideline, intercepted.
0: We have to attack the work.
1: The 20, the 10. Touchdown, Arkansas.
0: We will respond to everything with toughness.
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0: fake at first.
1: So did I.
0: Come to find out it's maybe not so fake. I don't need to give too much of an explanation to start this. I just want an answer, yes or no.
1: No. I mean, come on.
0: You're lying. You try it.
1: First of all, I don't really like chocolate. So, like, that's my first problem.
0: You might not like, try it then. You can't.
1: I'm not a big chocolate dude.
0: A lot of chocolate.
1: Technically, some people may say I am a big chocolate dude, but I'm. I don't like to consume chocolate normally. I like Reese's. I like Hershey with the almond in it.
0: And I think like of M&M's. This is the same thing. It's, you know, an Oreo style bun, which that it does sounds weird. Like, think of like on. A muffin. You got mashed potatoes with Oreo pieces in there.
1: Like, who would want that?
0: Who came up with that one? And then you get a nice, you know, piece of inadequately fried chicken because KFC is bottom tier fried chicken.
1: Yeah, KFC sucks. Unless they want to sponsor us.
0: We can be bought.
1: It's just a bad idea, man. And I'm not.
0: I would try it.
1: I don't get exotic with my food. Like, the one thing that's been going crazy on social media for like the last year and a half, for real, 2 years maybe going back all the way to COVID. Is the donuts, Krispy Kreme donuts, with like chicken in between them, or a burger, two patties in between them. Like, I'm already big.
0: You know what I'm saying? There's a spot in D.C. that does that.
1: I just would never do something like that, though. Like,
0: it's pretty good.
1: I'm just not a fan of sweet and savory together. It's got to be the right sweet and savory combo. This show was sweet and savory. Appreciate you all. Back with you a little bit later on tonight. Thank you to Denton. Thank you to Oliver. Drake Toll coming at you next.
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0: An American icon, Dolly Parton. 80 years old. A legend. Remember that one time she did the Dallas Cowboys halftime show on Thanksgiving? Come on, you know the one. Remember that? It was good, man. She's 77 in that? That's pretty crazy. I mean, if you're in like a suitable place, I don't want you to be driving or anything, or, you know, like in a really public space, but it's like Dolly Parton Thanksgiving halftime show. Just a quick Google away. Like, whoa, Dolly, 77 years old at the time. A legend who we lost yesterday. And our thoughts go out to the Dolly camp. She did a ton for. That's been the cool pieces of the eulogies, talking about what Dolly Parton has done for kids across the United States, utilizing her empire. What could have been an empire? She could be a billion-dollar lady, but instead decided to give so much money back. That's what's cool. Now, I told you on the other side of the break that there is a franchise. I guaranteed you the Tampa Bay Buccaneers would go to the playoffs this year. I guaranteed you that Tampa Bay would win a division that is wide open. But what if Tampa Bay isn't ready? 310-840-4910. We got callers piling in right now. It's time for our Biggest Losers of the Day. Tampa Bay Buccaneers going to be number one today, thanks to Baker Mayfield, who was very clear yesterday with his team just not being where it needs to be.
1: It's tough. I thought, you know, they gave us some good looks. They were playing hair on fire. So yeah. We definitely, if this was a full game, I don't think we would have been on the winning side of it. A little eye opener. Got to get back and watch the tape. You know, it's never as good or as bad as you think it is. But I think from my standpoint, they out-physical us. That's never what you want to have. So it doesn't matter who we have out there. What guys are going to do their very best to be the more physical team. And I don't know if we did that stuff. So the tape will tell. But yeah, team network is decent. Obviously, Lightning kind of cut it short. Definitely in practice, guys, we got to get in. Game shape. You guys were kind of huffing and puffing. It's hot. I get it. We need to.
0: That was Baker Mayfield live from a construction zone saying, we're not very good right now. We're not good enough. We're not winning. Our joint practices aren't good. We're not getting it done. And the Jacksonville during their joint practices was playing with their hair on fire. And we're not. Still like Tampa. But Baker, this is the guy. This is the Baker that I like. This is the Baker back against the wall who doesn't think the team's good enough. That's the Baker who's the best version of Baker. It's our Biggest Losers of the Day on the Drake Toll Show. Westwood One Sports, the Westwood One Sports app. Let's give the Raiders a nod here for being so cryptic about the Ashton Jeanty injury. Let's go back to what Clint Kubiak spoke for hours on end about Jeanty. Clint, could you tell me anything about this injury, please?
2: Yeah, I'm not going to get into the injuries. He's on the mend.
0: Okay, that's it? That's all? Okay, that's the entire update for the guy with the sprained ankle. Let's take you to the phone lines, 310-840-4910. Good morning, up early. George in L.A., you're on the Drake Toll Show. Let's talk some injuries.
3: Hey, Drake, good morning. Again, I really appreciate your show. And, you know, 10 years ago when Kroenke hired Sean McVay, he said don't let him out of the building because something about him he liked about him and just humble and decent. And the Rams, Nacua and Myles Garrett, they just tell you the way it is. They don't hide anything. They just come out and tell you the truth. And I like that. I appreciate that.
0: George, I appreciate your phone call. Appreciate your feedback. Addy, you had just alluded to this on the other side of the break. I think you and George are spot on agreeing in this, is NFL franchises, their fans namely, they want transparency from the franchises. And the franchises who are most transparent, they're the ones that carry the most passionate fan bases.
4: I think it's like that for every sport, honestly. As an Astros fan, it's known that the Astros staff will usually say, hey, this person's out with knee discomfort. And then it ends up they've torn their ACL or something crazy. I'm like, wow, we kind of buried the lead on that one. They're out for the season. So when you're more transparent, your fans trust you more, they're more passionate, and they're more willing to just kind of forgive the little things. Or if you're the Raiders and just saying he's on the mend, it's like, is he alive? Are we saying that? Is Mitch McConnell in the room with us? Is Ashton Jeanty alive?
0: I think you are also spot on in saying that not only is Jeanty alive, he's probably very okay. The Raiders are just pretty embarrassed with how they've handled a sprained ankle.
4: power
0: medic. Is anyone a doctor? It's an airplane. You're 30,000 feet in the sky. You're headed to London. You're on hour four of an 8-hour flight. Doctor, please. He has a paper cut. Screaming. That's what the Raiders are trying to come back from right now. Is we may have been a little dramatic about the sprained ankle when we canceled practice and had a prayer circle. Oops, that's on us. It's the Biggest Losers of the day on the Drake Toll Show. Westwood One Sports, the Westwood One Sports app. Appreciate the phone call, George. 310-840-4910. Text line, phone line is open. Biggest Loser of the day, Drake and Addy. I called Addy at 9:13 last night and said, okay, this is my first break for the day. I was a half pitcher of margaritas deep. My first break for the day. What are we going to talk about tomorrow? Here is live audio of Drake and Addy at 9:13 trying to plan today's show.
5: Ba ba ba ba ba ba ba. Okay, we have it in our sight. Fire. Boom. Ba ba ba ba ba ba. Okay, we have it in our sight. Fire. Boom.
0: Good right there. That's good. It's a good little surprise that Addy put in today's show. That's good. That's good programming right there. Can, one more time, Laura.
5: Ba ba ba ba ba ba ba. Okay, we have it in our sight. Fire. Boom.
0: That's me. That's us planning an entire show in about 4 minutes, and it becomes 9:17. Fire. Boom. Just, do we feel prepared? Nope. Fire. Boom.
5: Okay, we have it in our sight. Fire. Boom.
0: What would it even be about? What would the context even be? I don't understand. But that is...
5: No.
0: That is awesome. That is great. That's a new all-timer for me. That is a new all-timer. It's our Biggest Losers of the day on the Drake Toll Show. Westwood One Sports, the Westwood One Sports app. Good Golf gets to be a Biggest Loser today. Here's the deal. I like the Good Golf guys. I played blackjack poker with them in Phoenix a couple times. Like, I've been around their leadership and ownership. Are they just frat dudes? 100%. Like, this is expected. Good is this YouTube golf, content creator platform space group of guys. And this week, in conjunction with Callaway, they did a golf ad where a woman tried to touch their president's driver. And he ran across the course and threw her on the ground. I threw it on the ground. He ran across the course and threw her on the ground and said, "Don't touch my driver." Well, you know, domestic abuse is probably not something that we want to promote in our ads with Callaway. And now, the latest in this, the Golf Channel put out a graphic yesterday saying, programming note, they're postponing last night's premiere of Big Break and Good to next Tuesday. It will allow for necessary production updates following a request from one of the show's sponsors to remove its branding from the series. Golf Channel will air encore presentations of Payne Stewart award coverage last night instead. Addy, Good, because of the domestic violence ad campaign, which instead, well, you would think, I mean, anti-domestic violence. No, just the domestic violence ad campaign is losing sponsors and now losing airtime on the Golf Channel.
4: I've also seen tweets of people working at kind of like the Golf Galaxy in the stores where they've had to pull all of their merchandise. All of it. It's in a cart. They're like, okay, clearance or in the trash. This is a disaster for Good. And I really feel like there should have been some people. I know they're frat dudes. But I feel like there should have been one PR person who was like, Hey, we can't be pushing women in our ads. That's just, we got to draw the line somewhere, guys. And it was just, this whole thing is a disaster.
0: Yeah. I'm looking for Good on Dick's Sporting Goods, and they've wiped the website of anything Good branded. That's bad. That's the latest, at least, on the Twitter sphere. Let's give you a biggest winner of the day. And on a positive note, Trey Mancini, biggest winner. Take a look. It's Trey Mancini's Hall of Very Good acceptance speech. Where he says that he is excited to be in the Hall of Very Good. It's the first acceptance speech of its kind. Hall of Pretty Good, I should say. MLB account at Hall of Good Pod, where players who will never be in the Major League Baseball Hall of Fame get to try their hand at being in the Hall of Pretty Good. Trey Mancini, congratulations. Addy, did you put together a package for this?
4: Yeah.
6: Trey Mancini. My bad.
4: Notable good guy. Notable good guy. Overcame cancer and, you know, comeback player of the year. Like, if Trey Mancini has any haters, I'm going to fight him. Okay?
0: All of very good. Add it. Addy Bates produces. Laura Jimenez runs the board. It's Westwood One Sports. 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One college is trying to sign NFL players, and they're not allowed to. I'm Drake Toll.
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9: 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Science says that stimulating the brain increases alertness. So here's a pop quiz. How many months have 28 days? What gets wetter as it dries? What has keys but can't open locks? If you don't want to hear the answers, turn off this Liberty Mutual.
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11: What's up, fellas? Mike Golick Jr. here. Labor Day weekend is back. 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
0: Well, good morning, Northwest Arkansas, wherever you are in this great, big, beautiful world of ours. Welcome into the morning sports beat. I am Eric G. And it is great to be with you today. Remember, you can always participate in this show, either via phone or text at the High Impact Analytics text line or on the High Impact Analytics text line at 479-587-9921. And as I said, by phone, that is also the same phone number that we have here at 92.1 The Ticket and the 92.1 The Ticket app, 479-587-9921, because there's a lot to talk about today, a lot we want your opinion on, and I do have a question for the day. And you can pass this one along to your friends, or, well, I can do my job and just keep mentioning it throughout the show. Would you be more upset with John Calipari, Ryan Silverfield, Dave Van Horn, would you be more upset with them for signing players who had signed a professional contract? Or would you be more upset with them about not doing everything in their power to win? What would upset you more? Them actually signing professional athletes, or them not going that extra mile to win, or not putting their principles to the side in order to win? What would bother you more as a fan? I'd like to know the answer to that today at 479-587-9921. And this comes on the heels of the Razorbacks signing another fifth-year safety, a kid by the name of Braylon Green, who is a Liberty transfer. Now, you also have to remember that the Razorbacks have a couple of other fifth-year guys coming back. Caleb Woodson is playing for Arkansas with a fifth year of eligibility, and they also signed the kid out of Dartmouth as well. So the Razorbacks have signed two guys who are fifth-year guys, and I want to get that name of the Dartmouth kid right. I had it written out. Sean Williams. You've got Caleb Wooden and John and Sean Williams. Caleb Wooden and Sean Williams, who are both fifth-year players. And then this kid out of Liberty by the name of Braylon Green, who's also a fifth-year player. Now, the difference between these three guys that Arkansas have signed and the guys that Lane Kiffin are looking at is that there are no records of Braylon Green, Caleb Wooden, and our man Sean, whose name I just forgot. Boy, this is going fantastic, isn't it? Sean Williams, Caleb Wooden, and now I'm forgetting. Boy, this is just such turned out to be such a great segment. Braylon Green. These guys have never signed NFL contracts, okay? They haven't. And because they haven't signed NFL contracts, they're eligible to come back. Now, let's remember why they're eligible to come back. Because every single one of these kids was part of the 2022 recruiting class.
19: and the 2022 recruiting class had 4 years, or excuse me, you had 5 years to play for. You could be on campus for 5 years, but you only had 4 years of eligibility. So if your eligibility was up after that 4 years, if you had played all 4 years, then you were technically done with college. Same thing with Daquan Wright and Xavier Harris, who were at LSU. Well, there have been several court orders across the country that have said to the kids in the class of 2022, now that there's a new rule that says you get 5 years of eligibility, it's no longer five to play for. We're eliminating the red shirt. You just have 5 years to play. From the time you get on campus, 5 years. Your clock starts. Boom. There it is. You guys weren't afforded that. The NCAA has changed the rules, so we're going to give you this fifth year of eligibility. And that ultimately led to guys who were playing in the NFL, or at least signing NFL contracts, who never would have gone to the NFL, wouldn't have signed as either undrafted free agents or entered into the draft period. It led to them saying, wait a second, this isn't fair. I was part of that class. I want to play an extra year of college football. Now I'm going to go back. I liked college. And the best I'm going to do here is make a practice squad. So, yeah, I'm gonna go make more money in college. I'm going to get some playing time. Maybe I improve my NFL status. Maybe I don't. But if the NCAA is going to allow us to play 5 years, I want my 5 years. I want my 5 years. And judges are like, okay, that's cool. Yeah, I don't care if you sign an NFL contract. I'll give you an injunction against the NCAA. You can go play 5 years. Well, the SEC didn't like that. The Big Ten didn't like that. And both of them yesterday decided to make rules that says, okay, if you played in any professional league, G League, NBA, WNBA, the WNBA's version of the G League, the NFL, the USL, MLB, any of the minor leagues, you are off limits. You cannot come back. SEC, Big Ten do that. ACC, Big 12 are expected to make similar rulings today. The SEC, you should know, 16-0 vote. Not even LSU, who's waiting on Daquan Wright to play for Lane Kiffin. Not even LSU voted for this thing. Not even LSU stuck their hands up to support their coaches. Well, you know, maybe we should let them play. Our coach has already signed two, and our basketball coach has signed one. Maybe we should let them play. LSU didn't even vote for this. So it's clear that the presidents, the athletic directors don't want it. Some coaches don't want it. But the thing about it is, and here's the caveat in all this, just because the SEC and the Big Ten and the Big 12 make a rule, it doesn't mean that they're not going to be sued. And it doesn't mean that judges won't rule against them. And it doesn't mean that there aren't kids who've played professionally that won't seek a way to get back into college or even get the opportunity to go play in college. And the dilemma that nobody's talking about, look, what I have heard about this from a lot of mainly national hosts, the rhetoric that I've heard about this is do the right thing. If you sign a pro contract, you have no business playing any sort of college whatsoever. You're just done. Okay, you're a professional athlete. This is amateur. As I said yesterday, college sports is no longer amateur. Once you introduce pay to play, it quit being amateur. It became professional. And you, as college football, became subject to being like the UFL. Okay, guy didn't make it in the NFL. Well, did he play all 4 years in college? Yeah, but the NCAA is not giving him a fifth year. Well, let's see if we can't get him a fifth year of eligibility despite that pro contract. Let's see if we can't get him back in here. And the other thing is, again, there's just a lot of self-righteous stuff, and nobody's saying the one thing that just rings true, and that is coaches are paid to win football games. Coaches are paid to win basketball games. And if you don't do that, you're going to get fired. So if I'm Lane Kiffin, if I'm Ryan Silverfield, if I'm Pete Golding, if I'm Dave Van Horn or John Calipari, if I'm any coach at any SEC, Big Ten, Mountain West school, American Conference school, yeah, I'm signing these guys. If I can get away with it and they can help me win, I'm signing them. And don't throw morals in my face. Don't tell me don't sign them because, hey, do the right thing. Don't sign these players. Ah, your team missed a bowl game by one win last year when you could have had a when you could have had a difference maker, or your team missed the college football playoffs, or you were on the hot seat and this guy could have helped got you off. Yeah, we're not helping you win. We're just telling you to do the right thing because it makes us feel better as members of the media, as talk show hosts, as people who are self-righteous and want to pound on desk. When really what it comes down to is you have to do what's best for your team. You have to do what's best for your family. You have to win. And if signing one of these guys is best, then you go out and sign them. I have no problem with what Lane Kiffin did. The judge decided to issue an injunction. Daquan Wright's taking advantage of it. Xavier Harris taking advantage of it. Fine, go ahead. Go ahead, sign these guys. Because you're right, if somebody else does it, you will. Now, one thing about this Big Ten ruling, which I find interesting, and I'm waiting to see if any coaches in the Big Ten push it, is the Big Ten. I did not see the SEC with this rule. The SEC may have this rule. I did not see it in any articles. But the Big Ten, if you are in violation of this, so let's say you're Matt Campbell, you're the new head coach of Penn State. All of a sudden, a guy becomes available to you that wasn't available 5 days ago. You can bring him in as a fifth-year senior, and he signed an NFL contract. You're like, all right, I can get him. We need this guy. He's a receiver. I need him for our quarterback, or, hey, I need a left tackle. Ours is a little shaky. You got a chance to sign a guy that you know is better, a guy that can start right away. Well, if you're found in violation of this rule, the Big Ten has a poison pill that says if you do this, you as the head coach are going to be suspended for 50% of that season or 50% of the rest of the season. Whenever they find you in violation, you get suspended from this. Okay. I'm willing to take that risk if this kid can get a court-ordered injunction against you. How are you going to suspend me if the courts say that this kid can play? So are you PJ Fleck? Are you Matt Rhule? Are you Lincoln Riley? Dan Lanning? Are you like, hey, man, as far as I know, the court trumps the conference. The court trumps the NCAA. And so far, the courts have been ruling in favor of the players. They haven't been ruling in favor of the conferences. So why would I sit here and put myself at risk and not do something to help my team, despite the fact that I may not like it. It may seem a little unsavory. That just really comes down to that. And the fifth year, even these fifth year players who are in the 2022 class, they're not exactly safe. I mean, yes, there are all sorts of court rulings that say we know that you played four. When you played, the rules were you had 5 years to play four. Your eligibility is up, but we think you deserve a fifth year because the NCAA changed the rules on you technically while you were in college. So whether you signed a pro contract or not, we believe you deserve a fifth year. Even that's on a bit of shaky ground. And Ryan Silverfield talked about that on Sunday.
20: Yeah, it's quite unique. I think we're all sitting here in the same page. Like, as soon as you guys, I'm off social media, so y'all find out before I do. And then I get an email or someone comes and tells me, hey, this rule changed. And so I think we're doing our due diligence, our homework, obviously talking to our compliance department. Hey, where are the rules stand now? Where are we sitting with this gentleman? Is he able to practice? Is he not? Has he cleared? Is there an injunction? Right? Is the TRO gone through? All those different things. And so you're hopeful that if there's any young men you bring a part of your roster, they have the ability to go out there and compete on Saturdays. We also have to be smart and say, okay, well, we don't want to take reps away from this guy because this whole thing could blow up tomorrow, right? And we know it's been a lot of back and forth. We're keeping them in the loop. We're having those conversations. The best thing we can do is, if they're allowed to, is, and compliance allows, right, can they start learning the playbook? Can they start finding ways to at least do what they need to do? If their number's called, the ability to step up. And sometimes even if a guy's just currently able to practice, sometimes that's a hell of a guy that can give you a good scout team look.
19: Oh, and Ryan Silverfield makes some really good points there. There are some guys that can learn the terminology, learn your playbook, learn it faster than others. So you give them the opportunity. They come in and they might be better than everybody else you have. What are you going to do? Not play them? And don't talk to me about fairness, because college sports isn't fair. Once you get to that level, once you get to the level of playing college, any college, fairness goes out the window. It is about putting the best players on the field. That's what the coaches want. That's what the fans demand. That's what they're going to do. So I bring a guy. If you're Arkansas, you bring three guys in August. If all three of those guys are better than the current guys you have on the team, it doesn't matter that the other guys have gone through spring and they've gone through fall and they've put in the work. They have to understand this is a business. And as a business, you can be replaced. I mean, yeah, you heard the first 5 minutes of the show. I can be replaced. Sucks. It really does to know that there's somebody out there that can do your job better than you. And believe me, my entire career, I know that there are people who could do this job better than I could, okay? You're listening. You're saying, well, no, duh. I get it, but I just want you to know, I know that I am not aware of that. I am not Mr. Arrogant Talk Show Host that thinks I am so good at this that I am the only one that can do it. Heck, you could do it. I could put you in here and make you a star. Now that I am a little cocky about. I am a little cocky about my ability to find people and make them better. And it's, first of all, it's not hard to be better than me, but I think I can make you better than some of the greats out there. I think I can make you better than Paul Feinbaum for sure. Colin Cowherd, you want to be better than him? Hey, come learn under me. There, that's my cocky speech for the day. That being said, I just can't do it for myself. And remember what? Those who can't coach, right? Those who can't teach? Okay. But going back to all this, you know, Ryan Silverfield's taking a risk by bringing in guys that are fifth year because they could get ruled ineligible. Lane Kiffin took a risk by bringing in NFL people. And I am, like, I really wish, and it was, like, it would so, we were talking about specifically my job, it would so be better for my job if I saw the world in very black, if I saw every issue in the world in very black and white, because that plays better on radio, that plays better on television and podcasting. Anytime there is what we call a format that is based on argument, like, or based on argument or based on opinion, as we are, it is better to have issues be very black and white. I am taking a side. This is it. This is how I feel. Go for it. And it works. It's entertaining. The problem is, and the problem with me is always, is I don't see the world in black and white. I see so much gray. And to me, this isn't a black and white issue. It's a very gray issue. Where I know, do I like the idea of if you signed a professional contract, you getting to come back and play college ball and take up a spot from a high school kid or somebody who was on the team? No, I don't like that. It feels icky. That's the best way I can put it. When you talk about this, you kind of want to take a shower afterwards because it just doesn't feel right. But I'm also stupid enough, we'll go with that, to understand that all fans, like I've always said, all you really want as a fan is for your coach to win. So if he's got an opportunity to win, he will. And I think, look, the SEC and the Big Ten go standing on, you know, having some principles saying, we're not going to do this. The SEC, 16-0 vote. LSU saying, hey, we don't agree with what our football coach is doing, so we're going to vote against him. Wink, wink, nudge, nudge. Essentially, I think what LSU is doing is say, we'll vote against him, we'll side with everyone in the conference, but what we're hoping for, to be quite honest, is that this judge overrules you. That way, we can say to you, hey, we voted with you. We don't like the fact that Lane did it. And then they could turn to Lane. Hey, yeah, we may have voted against you, but look, the judges are on your side. Why don't you go win football games? By the way, here's an extra million in NIL for you to pay some of these cats. That's what I think LSU's doing. I don't think LSU has any principles whatsoever in this. I mean, come on, you hired Will Wade back. You're governor, right? You look, through its history, Louisiana's been the most corrupt state in the union. It's been fun. It's fun to cover. Louisiana politics is really fun to cover, but it's corrupt. And LSU's going to run a corrupt football program because that's how they roll. And it was just reading all this last night. It's like, all right, good. You're taking a stand. Everybody can get behind you. Yes, you did the right thing. Kirby Smart, yeah, you're winning right now at Georgia. So you can say that you are not going to bring in professional players. I'm not going to sign him. Yeah, okay, you can say that. But Kirby, what if you were 8-4 last year? 7-5? Do you still have that same stance? Are you still standing on that principle? Are your fans standing on that principle? Or are they saying, why don't you go out and get the best players possible? Who cares if they signed NFL contracts? As long as they can play ball, get Georgia some wins, I think that's all we care about. But good job by the SEC and the Big Ten yesterday for at least taking a stand. Will it hold up? At this point, I got to say probably not. And I don't do that to kind of rain on your parade. I say it because so far the track record is the judges just rule in favor of the players. And I don't know if it's that you've got judges that just want their teams to win or you've got judges that maybe were ex-athletes and went, I don't like the NCAA. I don't like these conferences. I'm ruling against them. So let them sort it out. So the lesson is here, if you're the SEC, you're the Big 12, the Big 10, it's time for you to tell the NCAA, get your house in order. And again, I also think that this is a way for, I think it's a way for them to kind of lean on Congress and make rules for them, which is ridiculous, but that's how we're going to play right now. Let somebody else do all the crazy work for you. Coming up next, Ryan Silverfield just might get you fired up for the upcoming season. I'll tell you why next.

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1: 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Touchdown, Arkansas.
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7: Hi there, everyone. Hope you're having a wonderful start to your hump day. Showers and storms will be possible this afternoon, and some of those could be on the stronger side with damaging winds up to 65 miles per hour, the main concern. Highs will likely be in the lower to upper 90s. Overnight lows will be in the upper 60s. Now, Thursday and Friday, not looking too bad. The dew points will be much lower, so you'll feel more comfortable as you step at the door. However, dry weather is expected to prevail for the rest of this week, meaning that drought could become a bigger factor as we head towards the month of September. For Kane DeBain, Fox 24, I'm meteorologist Josh Rugger.
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9: That's right, just 10 days left till Arkansas football. 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I am Eric G. Our text line number on the High Impact Analytics text line is 479-587-9921. That's 479-587-9921. Asking you the question today. Would you be more upset if Ryan Silverfield and John Calipari, Dave Van Horn, any of these coaches, would you be more upset at them for going out and signing former professional athletes? And what I mean by that is anyone who signed with the G League or an NFL contract or an NBA, MLB contract, would you be more upset with those guys for bringing players like that into the program? Or would you be more upset with them if they didn't do it and didn't give their teams every chance to win? John Calipari's already said he's not doing this. So if you want Cal to do it, good luck. He's not. And Cal's not changing. And the thing that I could always say with Cal is Cal's got a track record of proving that when he brings in young guys, generally they're better than these 50-year guys you could bring back. That's the thing with Cal, is that his freshmen are going to be better than just about any 50-year guy you could get. So, Cal, stand on principle. Silverfield, Van Horn might be a little different. You might need a pitcher that may have played a couple of games in the minors, but all of a sudden decides he wants a 50-year to come back and start for you. Ryan Silverfield, first year here. Maybe former Razorback gets cut. You know, what if Mike Washington got cut from the Raiders? Still had an extra year of eligibility. Yeah, I'd want to bring Mike Washington back and add him to that running back room, much to the chagrin of a guy like Braylon Russell. But, I'd do it in a heartbeat because I know that he makes your team better. That's just me. My job is to win. Which would bother you more? Speaking of Ryan Silverfield, yesterday Ryan Silverfield went out and spoke to the Little Rock Touchdown Club. It was his first time speaking to the Little Rock Touchdown Club. And in one of the question and answer sessions,

0: Ryan Silverfield was asked about the team being doubted, and he gave an answer much like this.
1: That's great. Keep doubting me. What'd you say my record was against the coaches in this conference?
2: 5-1, coach.
1: Okay, thanks. Yeah, that's great. I won't throw the podium at you, so I appreciate that. Listen, people have the right to feel a certain way, and that's okay. I've been doubted my whole life, you know, and that's not a bad thing. I think what ends up happening is you have a head coach that has a chip on his shoulder. It doesn't matter what other people think about me. It truly doesn't. All I care is what the players and my family think about me. And anybody that's been around our program, anybody that's been around me, knows that we're going to do it the right way. In due time, we'll get this thing back to where it needs to be. I think a lot of the expectations are there's a lot of unknowns. Let's call it what it is, as you guys in the media that have the right and certainly should have your opinion on things, right? It's unknown who our quarterback is. There's a lot of unknowns on our roster. And with those unknowns come uncertainty. And so it makes sense to pick us in a certain part. And obviously, I think a lot of people reflect on what happened last year and what's happened in recent history. And that has zero correlation to the success we're going to have moving forward. And to me, we don't look at it. I don't use it as motivation. I don't put it on bulletin board material. Hey, this is what they think about me, or this is what they think about us as a team. None of that matters. Are we putting our head down? Are we going to work every single day? And I can promise you our guys are. And so to us, listen, we'll look up in December and see where we're at. So be it. And hopefully, obviously, we're not at the back end. We continue to make steps in the right direction. But that's all par, and let people have their opinions and their thoughts.
0: Yeah, that was from SEC Media Days. But at the Little Rock Touchdown Club, there was a very similar answer given where he says, I've been doubted my whole life. I don't think we need it as motivation. Our players don't need to be told, hey, people are doubting you. You've got a tough schedule. You're not going to be very successful. The reality is we don't care what anyone says. The only opinions that matter are the ones in the team room. Which, he has done a great job, at least, of giving us the perception that they have blocked the outside noise at Arkansas. Now, if we're being truthful about that situation, it's very hard to block out outside noise. We're all plugged into social media 24/7. I mean, if you think we're plugged into social media, and think about your age and what your job is. You may have a job that relies heavily on social media. You might be in advertising, or you might do something with promotions that requires you for a business to constantly be on X or TikTok or Instagram or Facebook or any one of the millions of social platforms that are out there. So that may be your life. So therefore, yeah, you see everything 24/7. Now, if you don't do a job that requires you to be caught up in social media and you are a sports addict, as I am, an information addict, as I am, then you normally have your phone or your laptop set up to when notifications go off on any one of these social media platforms and it has to do with your team. You're going to click on it. You're going to want to see it. And if that's us, okay, that's us with our busy lives, with spouses and kids and school and sports practices and recitals and everything else that are involved in our lives, think about what these athletes go through. They're young kids. They've grown up. They're several generations now into growing up with smartphones. They only know a world with them. So they're always looking down. They're always seeing. And athletes by nature are entertainers, and they always want to know what people are saying about them. They want to know, are people engaged? Are people engaging? Do they like me? Do they dislike me? It's hard to know. And sometimes that can be viewed as motivation, but I think more than anything, what we've seen from people, unless you've got that tough exterior, that turtle shell around you, it starts to get to you. It starts to weigh down on you. And it can affect you. It can affect your mental health, and it can affect your performance unless you just feed off of it. It's very hard to constantly feed off negative energy. It gets exhausting. Trust me, I lived that way for a good 30 to 40 years of my lifetime just living off negative energy and all the negative things people said about me, and I was going to go out and prove them wrong. Yeah, not a good way to live your life. And I think kids are smart enough to realize that it crushes you a lot earlier than what it used to. So at least we get the perception that they're blocking it out. But the thing about it is, and I'm sorry about going off on that tangent, because the bigger point to make here with Ryan Silverfield is that it shouldn't be hard for any of these guys with a hog on their helmet to be motivated this year. Especially those that were on that 2-10 team. If you were on that 2-10 team, you should be real motivated about coming back and wanting to either finish that last year strong or help get the program turned around or just go to a bowl game. You just want to know what it's like to win a few SEC games. You want to know what it's like to win in front of that home crowd. You want to know what it's like to go into Jordan-Hare or Austin and get that big win this year. I mean, forget what everyone's thinking about you and how tough the schedule is. Just wanting to win alone should be motivation enough. And if you're one of the 70% of the roster that came here via transfer, whether you were at Boston College or some other school that wasn't very good last year, you need to be motivated. Not only because you want to make a good impression on your new teammates or the fans or anything like that, but because, hey, it wasn't a whole lot of fun last year. If you're from Memphis, you're coming in thinking, I always wanted to play in the SEC. Sutton Smith, I always wanted to play in the SEC. Didn't get recruited. Went to Memphis. Got lucky that my coach got the job at Arkansas, and he's taking me with him. I get my opportunity to prove that I belong here. I can prove that I was overlooked. I mean, there's all sorts of motivations inside this team. They don't need us telling them how bad they're going to suck. But the bigger deal is, if I'm Ryan Silverfield and I'm saying all this, and whether it's at the Little Rock Touchdown Club, whether it's at SEC Media Days, whether it's at a press conference, I just wonder if fans are buying into this now. Are you buying into it? Because again, we are 10 days away. When you hear Ryan Silverfield say something like, hey, people doubted me my whole life, I don't need that as motivation, the team is motivated, we don't care what anyone says. When you hear that on August the 26th as opposed to July 26th, are you now more excited? Are you starting to get more fired up and start to feel like, well, maybe Hunter Yurecek did a pretty good job of hiring a coach after all? I would think most of you are probably still at best on the fence about this, because it's the not wanting to get emotionally invested in something that will eventually let you down that keeps you from committing fully. Like if you're like, hey, I'm a diehard Razorback fan, I want to be in, I want to watch these games, but I am so tired of getting my hopes up every game only to turn around and have those hopes crushed. I get it. It's like dating. You know, you got divorced. Maybe you've been divorced twice, or you've never been married and you've been through some really bad breakups, and now all of a sudden, boom. Now all of a sudden it's like, well, yeah, I want to date this girl, but I am not going to get too excited about it, because every time I do, things go wrong. And when things go wrong, I get sad and I end up lonely. And so I get it. But when I hear Ryan Silverfield talk, yeah, he does fire me up a little bit. I love his enthusiasm. I love the fact that everything I've heard about him from people inside the athletic department is he's the hardest worker in that football program right now. And he's, from day one since he's got here, he has done everything he possibly can to make this program better, whether it's lights in the facility, recruiting a better caliber of player, pressing the flesh to get more money to bring into the program for NIL or for other purposes, whether it's hiring the right assistants, spending time with them, spending time with players. He's worked his tail off. I'm not even sure he doesn't. I would bet there have been more than a few nights he's actually slept at the facility, especially early on before his wife and kids moved down there. I hope he's not doing it all that much now, but it would be easy to see him do it because he's that kind of a guy. He's a total blue collar coach. He is, in a lot of ways, he's like Sam Pittman. He's just a little more polished. I mean, there is a lot about that. And those kind of coaches, I think, were ultimately successful. The biggest difference between him and Sam is he comes in with head coaching experience. He comes in knowing what it means to be a CEO and how many different hats you have to wear in order to make a program successful. And so far, he's doing a pretty good job of that. Coming up next here on 92.1 The Ticket and the 92.1 The Ticket app, this may be the sneakiest big story in college football, and not enough people are talking about it.
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19: Hi there, everyone. Hope you're having a wonderful start to your hump day. Showers and storms will be possible this afternoon, and some of those could be on the stronger side with damaging winds up to 65 miles per hour, the main concern. Highs will likely be in the lower to upper 90s. Overnight lows will be in the upper 60s. Now, Thursday and Friday, not looking too bad. The dew points will be much lower, so you'll feel more comfortable as you step out the door. However, dry weather is expected to prevail for the rest of this week, meaning that drought could become a bigger factor as we head towards the month of September. For Kane DeBain, Fox 24, I'm meteorologist Josh Rugger.
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0: Morning Sports Beat, 92.1 The Ticket and the 92.1 The Ticket app. I'm Eric G. Our High Impact Analytics text line is 479-587-9921. That's 479-587-9921. What I would like to know from you today, and you can also call in with this as well, I would like to know, would you be more mad? Or matter? Is it more mad? Matter? Would you be more upset at John Calipari or Ryan Silverfield for bringing in former professional athletes to play on any Arkansas team? Or would you be mad if they had, or would you be more upset if they had a chance to get one of those guys and it could help you win and they didn't do it? Is that too wordy? All right. Would you be more mad if they brought in a professional athlete or they didn't? All right. There you go. 479-587-9921. That's 479-587-9921. A story that I'm going to be following closely over the next few weeks. And honestly, you probably should as well, if you care about Arkansas football at all, is what's going on with Ahmad Hardy at Missouri. Because he's not going to play in the UAPB game. Missouri opens with Arkansas Pine Bluff. It's September 3rd. That is on a Thursday night. He's not going to play in that game. You have to remember, all right, it's a couple things to remember about Ahmad Hardy. Remember, earlier this summer, he was at a concert in his hometown and got shot. A very random shooting took place. I don't know if it was necessarily random, but Ahmad Hardy just happened to be wrong place, wrong time, got shot, went into surgery. When SEC Media Days rolled around, Eli Drinkwitz said that he had been medically cleared to play. Now, that didn't necessarily mean he's ready. And he's apparently still not ready to play football. And there could be as much as a two-week ramp-up before he gets back on the field. And that would put him playing in the game versus Troy. That would be Troy week three, which means he would miss the Arkansas Pine Bluff game, he would miss the Kansas game, and then he would be ready to go for Troy, which is right before Missouri starts their SEC schedule because they play all three of their non-cons in a row, and boom, they're done. But I'm kind of wondering with Ahmad Hardy, if this injury, because again, you got shot. I'm not wondering if this injury isn't a little more serious than what Missouri has let out or what people in Ahmad Hardy's camp has let out. And that if it's a situation where Ahmad Hardy is like, all right, he just needs a couple of weeks to ramp up. Well, all right, we're holding him out for the Kansas game. We're holding him out for the Troy game. We don't need him against Detroit. We don't need him against Troy because we've already got a guy that is pretty darn good back here in Jamal Roberts, who rushed for 753 yards last year and 6 touchdowns. So we have Jamal Roberts. We're all right. He may not be as good as Ahmad Hardy, but he's not that much of a drop-off from Ahmad Hardy. So we can just let him run, let him get the reps, and then when Ahmad Hardy is full go, then we'll bring him back. Then we'll bring him back into the fold. Is that the case? Where you want him to be 100%, not close to 100%, or is it a case where maybe this guy doesn't get back on the field? Maybe we don't see Ahmad Hardy this year. And if we don't, I feel obviously bad for him. Again, wrong place, wrong time. You got shot. But it does. Jamal Roberts, fine running back, good running back. Again, may not be as good as Ahmad Hardy, but the kid surely doesn't suck. What do you have behind him? Because by the time you get to Arkansas on Halloween, if Ahmad Hardy isn't playing and Jamal Roberts is doing the majority of carrying the ball, that's a lot of wear and tear to put on that body. And you're going to start putting an awful lot of pressure on a guy like Austin Simmons to win you games, which, yeah. The whole Austin Simmons thing, man, I don't trust Austin Simmons. This is a guy that did lose his job to, well, the best quarterback in the SEC now, and that's Trinidad Chambliss. But is Austin Simmons good enough to carry you if a guy like Ahmad Hardy isn't there? Is he good enough to carry you when a guy like Jamal Roberts says, I need a rest, man. Ahmad hadn't been here. I've been carrying the load for this team. I am done. I am beat up. I'm nicked up. And the later in the season you get, the less healthy players are, especially running backs. So this will be, look, there's a whole lot of reasons we need to watch this, but the main reason we need to watch it is what does it ultimately end up doing to Missouri? Now, one thing I got to talk about, and I avoided this yesterday because it's a strange topic, although it is funny. It's the whole Jed York thing, owner of the San Francisco 49ers who got busted in a trailer park in East Palestine, Ohio, because he was going to pay a sex worker $140 for her services. Well, turns out it wasn't a sex worker. It was a sting being ran by police in Ohio. By the way, the sting had to do with human trafficking. Yeah, that's never a good sign. So he gets busted, gets charged with a misdemeanor. He's out on, $1,150 in fines, and that's it. Pleads no contest, pays the fine, gets done with it. NFL's not going to do anything to him. I mean, they may slap him on the wrist, but if nothing happened to Robert Kraft over the Orchids of Asia incident, most likely nothing's going to happen to Jed York, and these owners all stick together, unless it's somebody like Dan Snyder where it's just so obvious, like, this guy has to go. We've got to get rid of this guy. I don't see that happening to Jed York. What amazes me, look, and I think everybody's gone. I think any national host you've heard talk about this has covered this from every single angle possible. But the one that I haven't heard, and the one that was so obvious to me, is you're a multi-billionaire. Usually you have somebody that takes care of all of this for you. If that is your kink, if that is your thing to pay for sex, if that's what you're into, usually somebody can arrange that for you and keep all your dirty secrets. They can keep every bit of this quiet. They can find people to be discreet until, of course, that person wants a lot of money and is going to out you and either talk to TMZ or write a book or do something to benefit themselves because maybe you've quit seeing them. Maybe you've quit paying them money. Yeah, and usually that's when things blow up, but it normally takes a lot of time. Normally, you're not getting busted by police in East Palestine, Ohio. So that's the thing that got me. It's like, why are you doing this on your own? Look, if this is what you're into, why are you doing this on your own? And again, one of the reasons I'm making fun of it is because I would think Jed York is probably looking for another consenting adult. Now, if he's not, and again, the trafficking police busted him, now things start to get a little weird. And this is where the NFL, this is where you have to do some digging. It's like, all right, it's the trafficking police. I know it was a misdemeanor. We don't want to take his team away from him. It's going to be very hard to do that, but we've at least got to dig and see if there's something more to that. And let's hope that it doesn't go down some very dark places that it could go. Hopefully, this is like a one-time incident that he thought this was an of-age person and decided, all right, I'll pay the $140. Like, I'll be into this. But if it's anything more than that, then yeah, he's not only going to lose his NFL team, but he's gonna end up in jail. But yeah, Jed, I would think multi-billionaire. Hey, I would like an escort tonight. Can you arrange that for me? Here's the American Express Black Card. Seems easy enough. Stick with me. I'll give you great advice to live your life if you're a billionaire. Coming up next here on 92.1 The Ticket and the 92.1 The Ticket app. The SEC finally comes down on keeping pro athletes out of the conference. Will it work? I'll tell you if it will or it won't next here on 92.1 The Ticket and the 92.1 The Ticket app.
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0: Okay, if you're not excited about the team, can you at least get excited about tailgating? Can you at least get excited about getting a cold one in your hand, having that first beer, grabbing that first pulled pork sandwich or that burger or that brat? To me, I'm all about bringing the smoker to the game. Like, if I could honestly tailgate, like, okay, let's go with this for a second. In my perfect tailgating world, meaning I actually make a lot of money and have the time and want to put in the effort to pull this off, I'd want to get one of those huge smokers. What are those big, like I think they're iron smokers, whatever they're made out of. And I would spend all day Thursday preparing brisket. Cause that's what my wife likes. I'm more of a pulled pork guy, but she likes brisket. Truthfully, if you're looking for a way to separate barbecue places, it's brisket and ribs. It's not pulled pork. And if you own a barbecue place, I'm sorry, I don't like to say this. I've never been to a barbecue place where anybody's pulled pork has knocked me out more than somebody else's pulled pork. I don't know why. Ribs, brisket, that's where the separators come. So I would spend all Thursday preparing a brisket, preparing ribs, then getting them prepared, then maybe smoking them smoke them late on Friday night, or get up early Saturday, pull into the tailgating spot, and I mean early Saturday, because I am a 12 to 14 hour guy on the brisket, depending how big it is, and the ribs, they could go for about 10. Again, depending on, I don't want them dry. I want them fall off the bone, slow and low. So in my perfect world, yeah, I'd have one of those big smokers. I'd be out there smoking ribs and brisket all day, not just giving to the people that were a part of my tailgate, but giving brisket sandwiches and ribs to anybody that walked by, because I just know that football is made better with barbecue. And if you're eating a rib walking up to a gate, or you're eating a rib on that bus, that tram that we get to ride from the parking lot to the gates, then I know your day is better. And I would hand you a beer as well, because I know your day would be better with a beer. If you are a kid, maybe a bottled water, a juice box. I might even go a soft drink, but I'm not going to have too many of those in there. My ice chest is going to be full of beer. I would hand you a beer, I would hand you a rib, and I know your day would be fantastic, and you would just be in a much better mood to go root on Arkansas if you had a little barbecue and you had a little beer. So if you can't get excited about the team, at least get excited for tailgating. It's fun. Get excited for the family reunion. And that's the great thing about the SEC. We don't do anything small. All our tailgates are elaborate and big. Maybe not as elaborate and big as things are in Oxford, Mississippi. All right, fine. You win with your chandeliers and your tents. Although Baton Rouge still argues with you about that one. But it's still good. I'm still fired up about football. And Ryan Silverfield, dude, I'm totally here for it. I am ready for this North Alabama game. It cannot get here soon enough. 10 days and counting. We are right there. Let's talk about what happened last night. The SEC decided to follow suit like the Big Ten. Yesterday, while we were on the air, we were actually talking to John Neighbors. And while we were on the air talking to John Neighbors yesterday, the Big Ten decided they had had enough. They were going to make a rule that said if you had signed a professional contract, you could no longer play college football. You were ineligible to play for the Big Ten. All right. Seems smart enough. Not only that, if you're a coach, if you're a head coach of a program and we find you in violation of this, we think you're trying to skirt the rules, we're going to suspend you for 50% of the season. Seems logical. Yeah, we're nodding our head. We're logical. The SEC sometimes you don't want to be first with all this. So the Big Ten beat the SEC to the punch. It's not that big a deal. Maybe it was a timing issue. Maybe the SEC had some things about the rules that they wanted to iron out to get everybody on the same page. And then with a unanimous vote, including LSU, the SEC said, we'll do the same thing. Now, I haven't seen anything about the SEC suspending coaches for 50% of the season if they violate this rule. But the SEC said, we're on board with not allowing anyone who has signed a professional contract or gone through the draft process. And that's the difference for a guy like Billy Richmond. Is Billy Richmond went through the process but pulled out of the draft in the correct amount of time. That's why Billy Richmond doesn't fall under these rules. But if you go through the draft, even if you don't get drafted, that's it. If you don't pull out by the deadline, done. And the SEC has made this rule. The Big 12 and the ACC will probably issue similar rule. Will probably have similar rules put into place today. And it all sounds fine and well. Until you dig a little deeper, until you start looking into the loopholes and the gray areas of things. And part of me believes that in order for college football or college sports to get even remotely close to where they were, because they're not going all the way back, because we're going to have pay-for-play. Yeah, we're going to have pay-for-play. We're going to have a transfer portal. It's what it is now. This is what it's going to look like. This is what it's going to look like in the future. You're not going to walk it back. But I'm beginning to believe that, yeah, we may just have to have an act of Congress. You may have to protect the past College Sports Act. Again, it's not a bill I particularly like. I think they've put way too many cautionary rules in there that don't benefit either the fans, don't benefit the schools, don't benefit the people participating in it, be they coaches, be they players. It's way too many provisions in there. The Lane Kiffin rule, that's the one I'm sort of fixated on, which says you can't hire a coach while the season is still going. Unfortunately, when are you supposed to hire a coach? You can't wait till the end of the season. I mean, you got to change the calendar, but enough. I digress. Let's get back on topic. We may need this bill to be passed, warts and all, in order to get any sort of base to keep judges from ruling against the NCAA. And I'm not even sure that if they pass this bill that you won't have judges that look at it and interpret it as unconstitutional or believe that there's enough loopholes in here where they can still rule in favor of the players. And part of me does believe that the whole reason all this is spinning out of order and the conferences are doing what they're doing now and the coaches are doing what they do now while we're living in this chaos is because through chaos becomes order. Think about that for your life for a second here. Through chaos becomes order. And I was thinking about this example when I came in today. If you're a drug addict, all right, whatever the drug is, if you're a drug addict and you start off slow, but as the addiction starts to take over, you start doing anything you can to keep chasing that high, to keep getting that high. So think about all the links that you might go to get the drugs, whether it's breaking into people's house and robbing them or, you know, other unsavory things that you can do. And as your life is crumbling and you're hurting the people around you, one of a few things is going to happen. One, either the people that you love are going to abandon you. They're going to do an intervention. You're going to overdose and realize you hit rock bottom and go to rehab, or something else is going to happen. You're going to go to rehab, or you're going to die. But eventually, there becomes order out of chaos because we cannot live our lives without order. And sometimes we need people, other people in our lives, to put the order there so we can follow it, because we're not good at managing ourselves. That's essentially what college football is saying. Yeah, we're not good at doing this ourselves. Congress, can't you help us out? We've got too many factions that want too many different things, and it's hard to get us on the same page. This is the closest you're ever going to get. Pass your law so we at least have some uniform rules to follow. Well, the caveat in all this, and where I am being very careful, is you've got all these fifth-year players who were in the class of 2022, and they have come and played their 4 years. 2026 was their last year. They had 5 years to play four. If you didn't play all 4 years, you still have your redshirt year if you're part of that class. But if you came in as a freshman and then played every single one of those 4 years, technically you're ineligible. But the NCAA goes back and changes the rule and says, well, now we're just giving you 5 years of eligibility. There's no more redshirt year. It's not five to play four. It's just 5 years, period. Once those 5 years are up, you're done. Clock starts as soon as you get on campus. Get your five in. There's no more redshirts, no more injury redshirts, no more sickness redshirts, none. You get 5 years to play. Well, people like Caleb Wooden, Sean Williams, Braylon Green, who've all turned up on the Arkansas roster in the last few weeks, have not signed professional contracts. They want their fifth year. And some of that may be, some of that may get a little hairy here, because there's rulings all over America about kids like these three getting their fifth year. Heck, Rashad DeBinion, remember him? Former Arkansas running back that ended up at Appalachian State. He's suing to get a fifth year at this point. So it's not just these professional athletes coming in. Everybody who was in that class, 2022, in that 2022 recruiting class, wants that fifth year. So we got to be careful about this. And I know what you're saying. Well, just make it like the SEC did. Just do what the SEC did, which is, hey, if you signed a professional contract, you suited up for a professional team, any professional league, then your career is over. You cannot come back to college athletics. Well, you may have to break a few eggs in order to get this omelet done. And you may have to sacrifice these fifth-year kids. And that stays fluid every year because the NCAA didn't grandfather them in. I don't know why they didn't grandfather them in. Oh, yeah, I do. They're the NCAA. And they don't always seem to think things out. The NCAA has this mentality of shoot, ready, fire, aim. There we go. That's the NCAA. And then they have to go back. They have to go back and change things. I know this ruling by the SEC is not going to stop people from suing, and that there are going to be players out there who have signed professional contracts, like a Daquan Wright, who said, "Look, I wouldn't have gone to the NFL had you just given me that fifth year. Had you grandfathered me in and said, hey, here's your fifth year, you can still play college ball. I would have played college ball. I would have tried to improve my draft stock because I haven't played in either one of the Cleveland Browns preseason games. So I would have stayed in." And I got to admit, there's part of me that knows that if him and Xavier Harris would have stayed in college, like if you interviewed them, if you were Greg Sankey, if you were a judge, and you talked to them and they said, "I would have stayed in. I know I wasn't good enough to play in the NFL, but I didn't have another choice because I wasn't granted that fifth year of eligibility like everybody coming after me. I had to go. Well, now all of a sudden I can get that fifth year back. Why shouldn't I be allowed to get that fifth year back? Sure, I signed a contract. Yeah, I went through mini camp." And by the way, LSU's not the only one doing this. Texas was looking at guys. There have been other guys in minicamp that have been contacted. I love Joey McGuire's honesty, admitting he would do it. And I'd prefer your honesty about it than you be like Kirby Smart and say, "I won't do it." Yeah, Kirby Smart can say all day, "I'm not going to sign professional athletes," because Georgia's winning. And there's a good chance that Georgia is going to win the SEC this year and make the college football playoff. And Georgia is going to be in position to win a national championship. When you're doing that, yeah, you can have principles. When you're not, when you're Lane Kiffin and you're starting a program and you've spent $40 million on the roster and everybody who helped you raise that money says, we didn't do this for you to go 8-4 this year. And we don't care if the talent on the roster is 8-4 talent. We expect you to go 10-2 and get us to the playoffs at bare minimum. Then you have to do everything in your power to make sure you get into the playoffs, because it's not about principle. It is about the W. So in a very strange way, I'm sympathetic to Daquan Wright. I'm sympathetic to Xavien Harris. You did get screwed by the system. Why shouldn't you sue and get that fifth year back? Why shouldn't we say, all right, come out of the workforce, go back to college, and then we will send you back in the world? I don't think that's the worst thing. I don't think that's the worst thing that's ever happened in the world or even remotely ever happened in college sports. What we don't want and what the SEC is trying to prevent, and I get this, is, okay, if we allow these guys to come back, again, these guys, you know, may have played in a preseason game, may have it, they may have gone through minicamp, whatever, they've signed a college contract, we made this rule and didn't really protect them. If we let them back, is that going to open the floodgates for a guy that spends, say, 2 years in the NFL or 2 years in Major League Baseball, and then gets cut or waived or whatever, and he's like, hey, I'm coming back. I want to come back to college. I didn't play 5 years. I've got that fifth year of eligibility. Is it going to open the floodgates for them? Which is exactly what they're trying to prevent. And it may, unfortunately, for a guy like Daquan Wright, mean you cannot play. And we can sit here, we can judge Lane Kiffin all we want for doing this, but the man's just trying to win football games. And I don't know how you can hold that against him or any other coach. And when it comes to fifth-year players, Ryan Silverfield talked about it, even he's got to be aware. Even if you're not out signing pro guys, but you are signing these guys that were in that 2022 recruiting class and soon to get the fifth year, well, things do remain fluid.
1: Yeah, it's quite unique. I think we're all sitting here in the same page. Like, as soon as you guys, I'm off social media, so y'all find out before I do. And then I get an email or someone comes and tells me, hey, this rule changed. And so I think we're doing our due diligence, our homework, obviously talking to our compliance department. Hey, where are the rules stand now? Where are we sitting with this gentleman? Is he able to practice? Is he not? Has he cleared? Is there an injunction? Right? Is the TRO gone through? All those different things. And so you're hopeful that if there's any young men you bring a part of your roster, they have the ability to go out there and compete on Saturdays. We also have to be smart and say, okay, well, we don't want to take reps away from this guy because this whole thing could blow up tomorrow, right? And we know it's been a lot of back and forth. We're keeping them in the loop. We're having those conversations. The best thing we can do is, if they're allowed to, is, and compliance allows, right, can they start learning the playbook? Can they start finding ways to at least do what they need to do? If their number's called, the ability to step up. And sometimes even if a guy's just currently able to practice, sometimes that's a hell of a guy that can give you a good scout team look.
0: Yeah, so why not bring them in? I mean, even if these guys don't play, even if Braylon Green, who the Razorbacks just signed out of Liberty, or Sean Williams from Dartmouth, or Caleb Wood, even if they don't play, if they can make your scout team better and that can make your other team better, yeah, I'm taking them. I'm doing everything I can to make my team better. And I'm happy that these guys are getting the opportunity. I'm also a guy that believes that if they are better than the people that you have right now on campus, then you should play them. And is it fair? No, but college sports has never been fair. Once you start putting the billions of dollars that you make into college sports into the equation, in business anywhere, it becomes very unfair. And there's really nothing we can do about it, but that's how life is. You've suffered from it. I've suffered from it. And I get the feeling that even though these rules have been put in place, we've nowhere near heard the last of this, and we're going to find out here shortly in the coming weeks that it's going to get even more crazy, and there's going to be more lawsuits, and this will drag out for a while. But just remember, once you walk into that stadium on Saturday, once I walk into that stadium on Saturday, all this goes out the door, okay? and we focus on what happens on the field. And that is what makes college sports so magical. Coming up, Jacob Davis from On SI. Jacob Davis from On SI joins us, and he's going to tell us if whether or not Ryan Silverfield the opinion of fans is starting to change on Ryan Silverfield. 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
4: Hi there, everyone. Hope you're having a wonderful start to your hump day. Showers and storms will be possible this afternoon, and some of those could be on the stronger side with damaging winds up to 65 miles per hour, the main concern. Highs will likely be in the lower to upper 90s. Overnight lows will be in the upper 60s. Now, Thursday and Friday, not looking too bad. The dew points will be much lower, so you'll feel more comfortable as you step out the door. However, dry weather is expected to prevail for the rest of this week, meaning that drought could become a bigger factor as we head towards the month of September. For Kane Devane, Fox 24, I'm meteorologist Josh Rugger.
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7: 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I am Eric G. Joining us now, as he does at this time every week, is our man Jacob Davis from On SI. Jacob, we thank you so much for hanging out with us today. Ryan Silverfield had an appearance at the Little Rock Touchdown Club. There's only 10 days until football starts. Did yesterday's appearance or did the appearance at SEC Media Day do enough to get fans fired up about the season?
8: Man, I tell you what, he keeps on going over this mantra of keep doubting me, keep doubting my team. And, you know, he's a really good storyteller. And that's kind of what I got out of it at the Little Rock Touchdown Club after watching what he had to say. And it just kind of seems to me like he is doing his best to build a relationship, or not even just build it, restore the relationship between the university, the football program, and its fan base. And he is working hard at it. And who knows, before he even coaches the game, he's saying the right things, he's doing the right things, he's getting alumni involved, he's making it to where these players understand and the pride in what carried this the Razorbacks, the tradition, and all that, man. It's kind of cool to see that. And, you know, it's not saying that Bobby Petrino, Sam Pittman, Brett Bielema, and all them didn't embrace that, because they probably did behind closed doors, but it's cool to actually hear that come about. And that's a big thing that David Basil's talked about down here in Little Rock, is getting those trophies, getting all these awards and finding them out of a storage building in Rogers and putting them on display at the stadium. The importance of the past, if you forget about it, it does nothing for your future. I think that's important.
7: Well, why do you think it was that for so long that a school with as rich as history as Arkansas has, why do you think it went for so long that history went dormant?
8: Man, and you know, you had that stadium renovation. When did those trophies, when did those awards and stuff, did they get taken out during the renovation of the north end zone? Is that where they were beforehand? I mean, you've got everything on display. You've got the bowl games and all that on display throughout the north end zone edition. And you've got the 64 club, and you've got the Natural State Club, and all these other club seats in that area to kind of remember things. But, man, you think about all the awards, you think about all

0: all Americans, and you think about all these guys, and did it just get forgotten during the past decade and a half? I just don't understand it. We haven't received a clear answer, but we were told that Kyle Parkinson's in the business of getting that back in the stadium, trying to figure out and tie up those loose ends. And so kudos to him and Silverfield on at least trying to restore some of that and give the guys recognition for their past success.
1: Jacob, when it comes to on the field stuff, the decision was announced. KJ Jackson's the starting quarterback. I don't think that surprised anyone. But how confident are you in KJ Jackson being able to put Arkansas in position to win week in, week out?
0: Boy, I love KJ. And KJ, everybody talks about his accuracy issues. When the lights are on in the stadium, and you think about it, the game against Missouri, you think about the sample size against Texas, the guy is a gamer, and he plays at his best during the games. And in, you know, his 63% career accuracy, his touchdown throws is limited. I think he's had one turnover and over 100 snaps. You can see the clear sample size. The guy understands how to take care of the football, and that matters more than anything else. That is a winning formula, because that puts you in contention to win these close games. You think about it. You've won one conference game, one Power Four game in the past two or three years at Razorback Stadium. Why? Because you can't prioritize. They had not prioritized taking care of the football. And that's the thing about Silverfield and going with KJ. He takes care of the football. He understands the urgency of the two-minute offense. He understands, apparently, he understands the four-minute drill where you're doing the things that you need to do to close out a game, close out a half. And that kind of confidence kind of tells you, okay, this guy may not be your Jalen Hurts kind of game breaker, the Baker Mayfield play guy. I mean, he is your offense. He's not a Patrick Mahomes style. He's a guy that is going to take care of the football, a throwback kind of mentality, and he's going to keep you in games because his intentions are right. Okay, I'm not going to throw this pass. I'm not going to force the issue here. And that's kind of what I think, KJ. I think you're going to see that in week one. You're going to see that in week two. He's going to give you the best opportunity to win games, in my opinion. And I think that's why Ryan chose him. And I think it was a good decision. Not that AJ couldn't get it done, because I believe he could. I just think he's behind the curve just a tad. It's KJ's ability to take care of the football is what won him the job. And I think that's what's going to help Arkansas at least compete and maybe still a couple of games this season.
1: Well, what would you say to people that have the opinion that Arkansas needs a dynamic quarterback in order to win?
0: Well, we've had dynamic quarterbacks in the past, Eric, and it's kind of pitching it up. You know, and the quarterback position is the most important position in football, because you've got to have you see where it elevates you to. But you got to have other guys around you. You got to have playmakers at the skill positions. You've also got to have a defense that's not going to give up 500 yards a game. We've seen that before, where Arkansas's had some talented offenses and the defenses just kind of fail you at points when you need them most. And that is everything else around you. Even though the quarterback position is the most critical position on this team, you still got to have a defense. You still got to be able to block. You still got to catch those passes and make those plays in order to win games. And I think that's a big part of this season.
1: Talking with Jacob Davis from On SI here on 92.1 The Ticket and the 92.1 The Ticket app. Jacob, the Razorbacks have gone through two scrimmages right now. We haven't had an opportunity to see those scrimmages, but based on what you've heard, how confident are you that this team is close enough to being game ready?
0: I think, let's okay. So the defensive line, okay, the way that Ryan Silverfield is putting this out there is the defensive line, either they're stinking it up, or he thinks, okay, I've got the talent here and I've got to challenge these guys. And I think that's something that a concern that I even brought up in a column that I'm putting up today is if Arkansas may be the defensive, maybe a defensive line away from actually being a pretty good defense. And I think the secondary is going to be okay, given they've, when you run a 104 play scrimmage in the middle of summer and you're giving up 3-4 big plays in a row, and it's a scrimmage. Like you don't know what you got on the outside, and that's why I'm kind of optimistic about this team correcting these things, because they obviously trimmed down the explosive plays, especially in the secondary. So that was an encouraging thing to hear. But you've also, it's good to hear that you have two or three good wide receivers that are going out there making plays, whether it's Chris Marshall. I mean, he had a 98-yard catch the week before. He had a 65-yard touchdown in the second scrimmage. And then you have C.J. Brown just making catch after catch after catch for first downs. And so, to me, that's promising. He has a good repertoire with K.J. and Chris Marshall. And so, has a good relationship with K.J. too. So, that's kind of promising. And then you also have the running back position pretty much solidified. And you have the offensive line pretty much solidified since winter conditioning. So, to me, I think Arkansas is pretty close to being a very on the border of being a bowl team. I'm not going to say they're going to be a very good team or even a good team, but I think any time that you have a chance to be 6-6 in year one, maybe even 7-5, if you're looking at around the country, even in the SEC, you've got a lot of unknowns, man. And as you know, in the past, it matters what you do during the games, whether it's the turnovers, whether it's forcing turnovers, whether it's making the right play, that's going to matter just as much. And I think Arkansas is just as close as anybody else.
1: Jacob, the one thing that I kind of worry about with this team is the offensive line. Should I be concerned about the offensive line, or do you think this offensive line is actually built to hold up and be a good enough run blocking team that Arkansas can eat up some clock every game?
0: I really like the interior offensive line between Breland and Kobe Branham and Kittler. Those guys are some pretty good dudes. I mean, they've been proven. They played a lot of snaps of football. Then you have Bryant Williams there at right tackle. The only worrisome thing, and we haven't seen live game reps, what does it look like at left tackle? Obviously, Kavy and Bruce Sard, the coaching staff, trust him. But during the spring game, we saw him give up some pressure opportunities from the defense. Has he shored up those issues to make a difference, to at least improve and maybe not, you know, what they always call lookout blocks, where the tackle turns around and says, "Hey, QB, watch out," you know, and you kind of want to avoid those. Has he shored those issues up? That's the only concern that I have right now for the offensive line.
1: I want to go back. You were talking about the secondary, and the Razorbacks have added three 50-year guys, Caleb Wooden. You have added Sean Williams, and then you bring on Braylon Green. And I don't know what the likelihood of any of these guys playing are, but if you're Ryan Silverfield, what is the biggest advantage to bringing those guys in this late into camp?
0: Well, I tell you, I think you bring in a veteran leadership mentality, and you also bring in a guy that kind of, they've seen it all. Braylon's a former All-American safety. You bring Sean Williams, who's seen a lot of ball, and whether that's an Ivy League FCS level or what. I mean, he's made a lot of plays, so you can kind of depend on him. And then you've got Caleb Wooden's familiarity with Ron Roberts and that defense. So, and, you know, he may not play a lot. They may not play at all till the middle of the season. Who knows what that's going to look like. But from a leadership mentality and especially in emergency depth situations, those guys are going to be able to provide that to you whenever their name is called.
1: Yeah, as far as the 50-year guys go, and we've seen what LSU has done by going out and signing guys that were under NFL contract. The SEC made its ruling last night that said professional players can no longer play college sports. But I want to ask you this from this perspective, and this is what I'm asking listeners today. Would you be more upset at Ryan Silverfield for signing a guy like Daquan Wright, or would you be more upset at him for not doing everything he could to put the team in position to win?
0: I'd go with the latter, and I'll tell you why. Because Lane Kiffin, man, he might go down the villain. I mean, but he's going to put his team in the position to win, and that's what matters. If you can get somebody off the NFL waivers and sign them, and within the rules and within the structure of college football right now in its current state, absolutely. I don't blame Lane Kiffin for doing it, and I wouldn't blame Ryan Silverfield for doing it either. Whether or not there's a morality issue or ruining the sacred part of the game of college football, I wouldn't blame any coach for trying to bend the rules, because it's like old Richard Petty used to say in NASCAR, if you ain't cheating, you ain't trying.
1: Well, I mean, why do you think when it comes to college sports, you know, particularly college football, why do you think we hold on to these principles when, if you think about it, if you go back to just, you know, if you go all the way back in time in college football, it's always been a corrupt sport. Why do you think we keep holding on to these principles that we think were always in place?
0: Well, you know, thing about it here, you've always done it the same exact way, and once you've entered your name into the draft and you've gotten drafted and you've practiced against professionals and stuff, I mean, you've already gotten the experience and that under your belt, and I think I kind of take it as this. I mean, it's different than paying high schoolers and your college athletes lump sums, because you've already said, okay, I'm done with the college game, moving on to my next part of my life. And I think that's what a lot of people that are gatekeeping this are saying. And I'm kind of in the mentality. I'm on the fence about it, because I don't blame the coaches for exploring opportunities to better their rosters. But I'm also thinking, okay, to keep the sacredness of this game, that's important to the fans and a lot of people that are whether it's reporters or fans across the country. Like, that's how it's always been, and I think it's a sacred part of the game, because you don't want to compromise that. And I think it's the compromisation of kind of losing that thought of amateurism that will no longer make college football college football. I think that's what a lot of people are trying to hold on to.
1: Jacob, we thank you so much for joining us. If somebody wanted to follow you on social media or read your content, where could they get a hold of you?
0: Yeah, man, you can find me at on X at Jacob Davis CFB, or you can find me on Facebook at the same address. And you can always go online. Our website is www.si.com/college/Arkansas.
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22: Hi there, everyone. Hope you're having a wonderful start to your hump day. Showers and storms will be possible this afternoon, and some of those could be on the stronger side with damaging winds up to 65 miles per hour, the main concern. Highs will likely be in the lower to upper 90s. Overnight lows will be in the upper 60s. Now, Thursday and Friday, not looking too bad. The dew points will be much lower, so you'll feel more comfortable as you step out the door. However, dry weather is expected to prevail for the rest of this week, meaning that drought could become a bigger factor as we head towards the month of September. For Kane DeBain, Fox 24, I'm meteorologist Josh Rugger.
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1: 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That's 479-587-9921. We're talking about Ryan Silverfield speaking at the Little Rock Touchdown Club. Said, and the Touchdown Club had Bill Clinton. And then underneath that, it said disgraceful. I don't know if that means Bill Clinton's disgraceful or if it's disgraceful that professional athletes are playing college football. I said it could be worse, though. They could have had Daryl Royal. They could have had Fred Akers. They could have had any of the Texas coaches. So at least Bill wore a hog hat. I don't know. I don't know where to go with that because I don't want you judging me one way or the other on stupid stuff like politics. So there you go. That's my response to that. I was not prepared to live in the world that we are living in today. I was not built for the news that we got yesterday, which is Dolly Parton passing away at the age of 80. It's something that we all should have been prepared for, even though none of us wanted that to happen. And I always had this saying, if there's two people that I always wanted to be alive while I was alive, I could go before these people went. One of them, Kelly Clarkson. We'll discuss that at a much later date. But yes, Kelly Clarkson is number one on that list. Number two on that list, Dolly Parton. And the thing that we're all going to miss about Dolly Parton is there was something she was in this world today that the majority of us are not, and that is genuine. We don't live in a world that's genuine. It's one thing to not be genuine in show business, where a lot of people aren't. But the world today isn't near as genuine as it needs to be. We'll get to that in a second. Let's make this about Dolly. The reason Dolly was so genuine and what was so impressive about her is she was one of like 12 or 11 kids. I can't remember if she had 11 siblings or 10 siblings. The group in Tennessee, just dirt poor. And she had to fight her way. She had to use raw talent to get to where she is now. And it's not only the fact that she was a great singer and she went on to be an actress, but an extremely prolific songwriter. Everybody knows Jolene. I Will Always Love You. I will tell you right now, that will go down as one of the greatest songs ever written. And it doesn't matter that Whitney Houston may have done the best version of that. Dolly Parton wrote it. And if you don't know the story by now, she wrote it for Porter Wagoner when she decided that she was leaving his show. She told Porter Wagoner, I'll be on your show for 5. She stayed for 7. She wanted to move on. And then she wrote this song for him. She wouldn't let Elvis record the song, which I always thought was cool, because Elvis wanted publishing rights. But when Whitney came around, she's like, I know Whitney's going to kill it. So I'll let Whitney sing the song. And Whitney did kill it. I think my favorite song by Dolly, just off on a tangent here, Two Doors Down. It's always a fun song. But she was genuine. There was just nothing about her that was fake. She just was who she was. And she was incredibly likable. Like, I've never heard, like, usually when you're an entertainer, it's real easy to find somebody that will say something bad about you or critical. And criticism may not even be that bad. I've never heard anybody criticize Dolly Parton. I've never heard anyone say anything bad about Dolly Parton. And she is definitely going to be missed. We need more people in the world like her. And as far as the whole genuine thing goes, I don't believe it's a genuine world anymore because of social media. And we talk about mental health. It was like, hey, it's okay to not be okay and you can go see a therapist. But what do we want? Well, when we're on Instagram or X or Threads or Facebook or whatever, we want the world to see the absolute best in us. We want them to know that we are doing okay. And if we're not okay, we don't want the world out there to say it. We want to portray one thing and then maybe behind the scene it's another. I don't believe she really ever did that. And she did a lot for kids, and she was a big advocate for so many people. But Dolly, you are missed. We're gonna have to live in a world without Dolly Parton, and that just sucks. There's no other way to say it. Dolly, thank you for everything you gave us. And most of all, when it comes to movies, I'm gonna talk about this one because we're gonna have John Williams on. We have John Williams on at 8:20. We're talking about a movie that nobody talked about. That it's called Rhinestone. If you get the opportunity to go see it, it stars her and Sylvester Stallone. It's not a great movie, but it's got Dolly in it. You'll laugh. Best Little Whorehouse in Texas, also great. And the other one that's good, the other, like 9 to 5, really good movie. Yeah, Dabney Coleman's great in that movie. So look, there's plenty of ways to celebrate Dolly's life if you choose to do that. Coming up next here on 92.1 The Ticket and the 92.1 The Ticket app. Are things starting to turn in Ryan Silverfield's favor? We'll discuss.
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0: 479-587-9921. 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Now, I butchered that, but a guy that won't butcher that is John Williams, and he joins us now here on 92.1 The Ticket and the 92.1 The Ticket app. We'll get back to Ryan Silverfield in just a bit. John, we thank you for coming in today, and the reason we're having you come in is because you and Deke are doing a new show here on 92.1 The Ticket. Instead of doing Razorback Recap, you are now doing...
1: The Razorback Rundown.
0: And what would be the difference between these two shows?
1: One's a preview, one is an autopsy. When we did the Razorback Recap, there's no other way to put it. It should have been sponsored by 6 Feet Under. When we did the recap, it was always just us sitting up here going, well, that didn't go well either, did it? And then we'd have to sit there for 45 minutes and talk about all the ways that the Razorbacks just couldn't get it done. This is going to be previewing the game. Once again, bringing in the high-dollar talent of Courtney Mims of Fox 16 in Little Rock, and we'll even have such stalwart stars as Eric G. of the Morning Rock. And so,
0: oh, yeah, you've spared no expense on this show, I can tell.
1: I'm here to tell you that we searched far and wide for all of the best people. But no, seriously, we're doing the Razorback Rundown. It's all, again, brought to you by our friends at Beth Saracen, Adventure Subaru, our good friends at Apex, Joint and Spine in Johnson, Dr. Ryan Warren being a part of this. So we're getting more partners for that, but we're excited about it. We're going to play it on both 92.1 The Ticket as well as our station, 94.9 Radio John Deke. But this being the biggest Razorback affiliate in Northwest Arkansas, we feel like, yeah, we got to do a football pregame show. Now, were you asking the question, how would Razorback fans feel if Ryan Silverfield started poaching people from the final cuts of the preseason in the NFL?
0: Yes.
1: I think I'd be appalled.
0: Why?
1: Because it's a bridge too far. And I feel the same way about guys in the NBA trying to get into the college basketball. Cal would never do that. And it, by the way, it feels like the only people doing it are LSU. Like, LSU is the one perpetrating this. And am I reading right this morning as I rise and shine that Lane Kiffin was encouraging dudes in the NFL to sue the NCAA?
0: Yes. Yes, he was. And here's where I side with Lane Kiffin on this.
1: I can't wait to hear this, Eric.
0: The class of 2022. So if you were part of the recruiting class of 2022.
1: And you got that fifth year.
0: No, you were the last class that they said had five to play for.
1: Oh, okay.
0: So
1: does that include the redshirt year?
0: Yes.
1: Okay.
0: So you had 5 years to play for. If you're eligible, if you were a freshman and played from a freshman to your senior year, your eligibility was up.
1: Okay.
0: Well, then the NCAA made the rule and said, no, we're just giving you five straight years. No more redshirts, five straight years. Well, hey, I'm Daquan Wright. I would have gone into the NFL had you grandfathered me in and been available. I would rather play college football.
1: I mean, that
0: let me come back and get my fifth year. So I don't
1: no.
0: I don't have a problem with it. And here's where I don't have a problem with Lane Kiffin.
1: Come on.
0: Here's where I don't have a problem with Lane Kiffin.
1: Okay.
0: what do we all want our college football team to do? Win. All the guys try to do is win. And is this bridge too far that you're talking about? Is it any further than prior to pay for play in NIL when Eric Dickerson got a gold Trans Am from Texas A&M,
1: Ohio State got golden pants,
0: or somebody just left a backpack full of money on somebody's porch in order for them to go to another Southwest Conference or Southeastern Conference.
1: If we can't agree that once you've suited up in the NFL and signed a professional contract, that you're allowed to come to college football or not, what are we doing? I mean, I get what you're saying, that everyone's getting paid now. So basically, this is just like the USFL with a better fan base.
0: Yes.
1: But like, at some point, we have to all agree, once you've suited up for the Shield, you're not allowed on campus anymore. But, I mean, dream time is over.
0: Well,
1: no one held a gun to your head and said, you got to go to the league, bro.
0: Well, but if I didn't have a choice.
1: And
0: that's where the Daquan Wright, Xavier Harris thing to me is interesting and is not as black and white as what you're saying. Like, no, I don't think LeBron James should leave the NBA and come play in college basketball.
1: I don't think Joe Johnson needs to get that 1 year of eligibility to come back to Arkansas.
0: Although I love it.
1: Because at 43, that dude could still put up 22 a game, I guarantee it.
0: I'd love to see him at 43 school some 18-year-olds.
1: He'd be ISO Joe-ing the heck out of that is what he'd be doing. But, I mean, if we can't sit down and go, look, if you were in the NFL, can we all just agree? Stay away from college football.
0: Well, if you didn't play in any preseason games and you only went through minicamp, and you were...
1: It's a whole lot of ifs and buts and candy and nuts.
0: Grandfathered in, to me, it's a discussion worth having, and it's not... The principles of college football and what it used to be, and it's amateur, it's no longer amateur anymore.
1: No. I'm not trying to sit here and say that it's for the good of the game, and Pop Warner, and what would Red Grange do, and Jim Thorpe would be rolling over in his grave. No, that's all dead, and I get that, and I... Thanks, Ed O'Bannon. But I mean, here we are. We can't just sit here and say uniformly, like the Big Ten did, that if you played in the NFL, don't let the door hit you or the good Lord split you. Come on.
0: Well, the SEC did do that. The SEC made a ruling last night.
1: Now you're just basically saying that Lane Kiffin being a troublemaker is okay.
0: Well, what's funny about that ruling is the SEC had to vote on it, right?
1: Uh-huh.
0: All 16 schools unanimously voted.
1: Even LSU?
0: Way. Yes, even LSU, which...
1: Guess who didn't get the message?
0: Lane.
1: The same shin kicker that did his nonsense. By the way, how did he get this guy from Ole Miss that hated him for 6 months to go to LSU?
0: Very, very easy. I'll pay you to do it. It's funny how Benjamin Franklin can make the best of friends out of people
1: that
0: don't like each other.
1: Of course, everyone wants money. That's why they call it money. I get all that. But, I mean, LSU's a joke. I'm sorry. I know they're a great football program and storied and won championships and have more money than everybody and whatever. But I'm not just talking about their football program. What's going on with their basketball? What's going on with Kim Mulkey? She can't keep player. She goes and gets a girl from Russia, so it ticks off her girl from Ukraine, and she left. You can't read the room. You can't know you got a girl in your locker room from Ukraine. You're like, hey, I got an idea. Let's go get someone from, the Ukrainian-Russian war front and bring her in. And now the girl from Ukraine's leaving. What's going on in Baton Rouge?
0: It's Tuesday.
1: Will Wade's got four dudes on his team?
0: It's Wednesday. what do you mean, what's going on in Baton Rouge? These people, everybody in that town, in that state, gets down that
1: way. That's a banana republic. And I get it, man. They win, and they get to sit there and spike it all over and whatever. But it just seems like it's rudderless. Like, it seems like it's the Wild West. Like, Lane's down there just doing whatever he wants to do. And first of all, however he got there is shady enough. But they're just willing to willy-nilly encourage NFL guys to sue the NCAA? Is that what we're doing?
0: Yeah.
1: Huh.
0: Hey,
1: that sounds about right.
0: Talking with John Williams here on 92.1 The Ticket and the 92.1 The Ticket app. But, look, it's hard for me to fault Lane because I know the pressure that he's under. And the pressure that he is under is we've spent $40 million on this roster. And even though you have maybe 8-4 or 7-5 talent,
2: They have more than that.
0: We spent $40 million on this roster. So
1: they better have more than 8-4 talent.
0: Yes, exactly. You better go 10-2. And if you don't think you can.
1: But that goes the same for everyone else. Kirby Smart goes 8-4, and they're going to hang him in effigy in Athens.
0: Well, what Kirby Smart has built up is Kirby Smart's got credibility, or at least Kirby Smart's got a few skins on the wall where they're going, all right, Kirby, you can have an 8-4, a 7-5 year. We'll be a little upset, but you won't be on the hot seat.
1: But it's not any different for Alex Golish, you know, one-time Razorback head coach for 5 minutes. He's got to win on the plains. He's got to get guys, too. Got some role.
0: But Auburn didn't spend that kind of money on their roster.
1: But my point is,
0: Auburn will let them build. The same
1: pressure exists for all of these cats making $10 million a year.
0: I don't think it does. I think it really is school-based, and I think LSU comes with an immense it comes with the most pressure of any school in the SEC because, as you have so eloquently pointed out, they're nuts.
1: No, they're crazy.
0: And all they care about, I mean, let's think about this for a second. State of Louisiana, who's running the program? The governor. Yeah. The governor's running the program.
1: Yeah.
0: There was a guy that called up on Paul Feinbaum yesterday. He was an Alabama fan, but he's from Louisiana, and he was talking about, oh, you know, we're last in education. We're the most poor state in the world.
1: The SEC's last in education. You know, they just change roles.
0: We're this. But when I go out and I talk to people, if the governor had a choice of making their life better or making LSU win football games,
1: you can miss me with that. It's going
0: to
1: be in the first paragraph where he's like, this guy was proponent of bringing. He's the only one. It's just them. And it's going to be, this is the guy, like, if you're not confident enough to play by the same rules as everybody else and win, now you got
0: Texas was doing it. Texas was doing it too. They just didn't get the guys.
1: Oh.
0: So, I mean, there have been other schools.
1: They just
0: didn't
1: go as far as Lane telling people to sue the NCAA to get out of it.
0: Joey McGuire from Texas Tech said yesterday,
1: mm-hmm.
0: Yeah, I'd bring these guys on. Yeah, I would. I would do it. No.
1: A line too far, bro.
0: Let me ask you this. If you're in their position,
1: mm-hmm.
0: why would you have Shea?
1: Well, because are there 120 coaches and three of them are doing it? Come on. How scared is that guy? He's like, man, I don't know. I got paid, or, you know, I'm getting paid $13 million a year, and I've got everything I want. But I gotta go wait to see who the final NFL cuts are to see who I can bring back on as my second linebacker.
0: Well, is it stand on principles or possibly lose your job?
1: He's not going to lose his job. He hasn't even coached a game yet. He's undefeated. What are you talking about?
0: You're at LSU. You can get fired tomorrow. They love firing people there. There is no school that loves firing people more, except maybe Auburn.
1: I mean, I get it. They love firing Brian Kelly, and they had to give him, what, $70 million? $60
0: million? Yeah.
1: Something obscene. I don't know. And by the way, is he taking the year off?
0: No, he's going to work at CBS. He's going to call Mountain West Conference games.
1: So, yes, he's taking the year off to go be in Laramie and Colorado Springs a lot. And he'll come back the next year and coach. But he ain't going to get a big job, right? He landed a...
0: I wouldn't rule that out.
1: Central Michigan.
0: I wouldn't rule out him getting a decent job, like, say, the Caliber. It won't be this particular school. It wouldn't surprise me if he showed up at like an Arizona. It wouldn't surprise me if Deion got fired at Colorado, if they brought Brian Kelly in, because Brian Kelly's track record prior to LSU was pretty darn good.
1: I'll tell you, being from Boulder
0: and Notre Dame,
1: they'll never fire Deion. He'll leave them. He may break up with he may beat the posse out of town, but he will never get fired at CU. I don't know who. They don't got the money. They're one of the poorest football programs. You're talking about the opposite of LSU? That's what CU is. They got no money. And I know this. I grew up there. And the fact that they won a national title way back in the Stone Ages with Bill McCartney just goes to show you that McCartney did it way back in the day before NIL the way Nick Saban did. If you know what I'm saying. Going into inner city LA and Houston and getting Canavis McGee and Eric Bieniemy, who couldn't find Boulder on a map. But, I mean, that's, you know, why Nick got out of the game. And now you got Lane trying to cherry-pick guys from training camps in the NFL. It's not, to get back to the original point, I just don't... I think history will judge this poorly for Lane and for people trying to actively bring in NFL guys.
0: Talking with John Williams from Radio John Deke and our new show, Razorback Rundown, which will air Friday from 6 to 7 and then air an hour before all Razorback broadcasts here on 92.1 The Ticket. Bringing it back to Arkansas. Ryan Silverfield spoke at the Little Rock Touchdown Club yesterday. He was well received. I think he's said and done all the right things while he was here. Mm-hmm. And I don't know if you've heard this, but I'm going to play this for you. This was SEC Shorts. Mm-hmm. They did a skit called "Who's on Your Team?"
1: Right.
0: And this is what they did for Arkansas.
1: Okay.
2: Your team hired a new head coach this season.
3: Yes, we did. Very excited.
2: So, what's his name?
3: Ooh. I do know we almost got James Franklin.
2: Yeah, you were not even close to hiring James Franklin.
0: So, that is how Ryan Silverfield and Razorbacks fans, that's the perception of what is going on here in Northwest Arkansas. From the people that you talk to, whether it's university, whether it's fans or whoever, do you get the feeling that Ryan Silverfield is now a lot more well received than what he was
1: when they were protesting outside the Jerry Jones Student Center to no avail? Yeah. I think he's done a great job. I think he's really done a really one of the things I think he's more than anything is that he has shown the energy gap that exists between the 2026 Razorbacks and the 2025 Razorbacks. I think the way that he is leading the program, the appearances he's doing, what he's doing on TV, he's been on all the shows. I think that his energy is apparent. I mean, you pick it up immediately that it's a different vibe than what Coach Pittman was. Without belaboring that point, I think that looking forward, I think recruits and their families look at a program that's reinvigorated, a little more energized. He's younger, obviously. He's got his own program he brought with him from Memphis, a lot of guys that he brought with him. And I think that the perception is that it's a newer, fresher approach. And by the way, I love those SEC shorts, and they're really good, but if you think anybody knows the head coach's name at Auburn, they don't. Nobody, and they mispronounce it far more often than they do our coach.
0: How do you pronounce his name? Is it Golish or Golesh?
1: I think it's Golish.
0: That's what I thought.
1: I don't know how Wes pronounced it down there when he said he was our coach for about 10 minutes, but I think it's Golish is what I think it is. But I mean, Ryan came from that conference which put four dudes in our league in about a week. And so we'll see how he does. He beat all those guys when he played them. So I personally think nobody knows how he's going to do, but we certainly know it's going to be a different vibe. It's a different feeling when you see the head coach talk about the Hogs.
0: Well, and just from, look, you have been here the majority of your life, or quite a bit of your life.
1: It's starting to feel longer than that, actually, Eric. I think it's way more than the majority of my life.
0: So you're
1: last year alone was six. So I mean, you know,
0: wow,
1: 6 years alone was last year.
0: So
1: I'm 80.
0: When you look at the excitement that is around basketball, the excitement and passion that has always been around baseball, and you think about the history that you have in football here, how far away removed are we from that history for people to fully understand what Arkansas football was and what it really means?
1: Well, I was here, I'll never forget this, my very first football game upon arriving on the campus of the University of Arkansas was getting beat by the Citadel. And it has all fallen since. And now that day, Jack Crow, the head coach, got fired by Coach Broyles. And then, they actually then brought in Danny Ford, who then got replaced by Houston Nutt. Now, when Houston Nutt replaced Danny Ford, all anyone knew about him was, I guess this guy was a quarterback here. I guess he just coached Boise State for a year. He was at Murray State for three. Nobody really knew a lot about him, and he was even a local guy. He's from Little Rock, and everyone knew about Houston, also in Oklahoma State and things like that. But he brought a passion. There's only one Razorback. I love this helmet. And that kind of infectious enthusiasm for the team, hopefully, is kind of the lane that Ryan Silverfield's going. By the way, it was great to see Coach Nutt at practice with Ryan Silverfield. And, I mean, the last time we had a scandal-free winner on this campus was Houston Dale Nutt. So I'm eager to see how he does. It's apples and oranges to compare the two of them, but I really think that it's going to be a different product on the field. I'm not saying they're going to just immediately start winning, but I think Razorback fans will feel better about this team than they did last year. The team, it wasn't just that they lost; it was the ways that they lost. They would get blown out. They would blow games. They would fumble it away in the final drive. They found every new way to do it. So hopefully you're going to find a more disciplined and more energized and more enthusiastic team in 2026.
4: So which Dolly Parton movie are you watching tonight to honor her memory?
1: Well, I'm glad you asked, Eric, because I saw both Best Little Whorehouse in Texas and 9 to 5 in the theater at the age of 10 and 11. Because my dad didn't care about the letter that went with the movie. RPG? That's the alphabet.
4: Those are suggestions.
1: I will say that my wife and I actually watched about half of Steel Magnolias last night, which is such a great movie. It's so slept on. Everyone talks about it being a chick flick because I don't think there's a dude in it. But Dolly is great in that movie. My personal favorite performance of hers in a movie is 9 to 5. I think that's a... You can't miss with that. Fonda, Tomlin, Dabney Coleman. Just what a great performance. That was back in the early 80s when that guy ran the world. He was in that. He was, he had a Buffalo Bill was a show they had on in NBC. But I'd say 9 to 5 if I'm going to go with Dolly. What an amazing outpouring from every corner of the globe about her. All the clips. We put up a clip with her and Johnny Carson. Which was she wrote an entire 3-minute song tribute to Johnny Carson that she performed live on The Tonight Show. And you can just see Johnny Carson just melt into a puddle in his chair. Just great stuff with her.
4: No, she is definitely missed. I was surprised you didn't say Rhinestone.
1: You know what? I actually have seen Rhinestone and it's terrible.
4: Yes.
1: It's not her fault.
4: No.
1: That's Sly Stallone's fault.
4: I think it was really the writing's fault. It was a really weird.
1: Yeah.
4: If people don't know what the premise is, Dolly Parton's outside a bar arguing with the owner, and she shoots her mouth off saying, "I can make anyone a country star." And the guy makes a bet, says, "The next person that pulls up here, you make them a country star."
1: And it's Stallone.
4: Yeah. And
1: hey, yo.
4: And you could just imagine what ensues from there.
1: I wish more hilarity than hijinks. We got more hijinks. But... I mean, she tried. She did the best she could. I think her best movies are 9 to 5 and Steel Magnolias, though.
4: Best song?
1: Definitely 9 to 5. Ooh. Best song she did. I thought you were talking about movies, best song. Oh, man. I'll Always Love You. And Jolene, which apparently she wrote the same day. That's incredible.
4: That's sick.
1: Two completely.
4: No one should have that much talent.
1: Two completely different song vibes that she did in the same day. Now, I Will Always Love You, everyone mostly knows it now from Whitney Houston, but she wrote that for Porter Wagoner, who was her mentor. Everything she did was great. She was just such an enormous talent, but what's even bigger than her talent was her heart and her innate ability to know that, like, it was almost like she was an angel on earth. Like every time people were around her, all they left was enchanted. They were just charmed to death.
4: She knew how to connect.
1: Oh, she was the very best at it. And what an incredible tribute to her that everybody from every walk

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1: 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It's Razorback Rundown. Coming up next, we'll hear from Ryan Silverfield, and we'll see if you're ready to run through a brick wall for this guy.
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0: Showers and storms will be possible this afternoon, and some of those could be on the stronger side with damaging winds up to 65 miles per hour, the main concern. Highs will likely be in the lower to upper 90s. Overnight lows will be in the upper 60s. Now, Thursday and Friday, not looking too bad. The dew points will be much lower, so you'll feel more comfortable as you step out the door. However, dry weather is expected to prevail for the rest of this week, meaning that drought could become a bigger factor as we head towards the month of September. For Kane DeBain, Fox 24, I'm meteorologist Josh Rugger.
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2: Gotta start remembering to turn that up. 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I can do 15 things at once. 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Oh my gosh, that's the only time. Okay, the only time I think I ever knew. By the way, Morning Sports Beat, Eric G, 92.1 The Ticket, and the 92.1 The Ticket app. 479-587-9921. 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Also, join us on the phone line today. But the only time I think I ever really knew what it was like to be a mother was when I was a producer of a show early in my radio career. And when I was like a full-time producer, I could be listening to two different things at once. I could be looking for audio. I could be screening calls. I could know when somebody said something bad, so I could I was like an octopus without eight arms. Like, I could keep it all going. Now, I haven't done this regularly in 20 some odd years. Well, I haven't produced longer than that, but I haven't sat behind the board in over 20 years. So there's part of me that's like, hey man, I hope you give me a break. I hope you let me get used to smoothing out any rough edges. And there's another part of me that's like, dude, get it in gear. You've done this before. How hard can it be? It's like riding a bike. Well, yeah, no, not, I guess it wasn't. Because when I was doing it, I thought it was easy. I thought anybody could do it. Now that I haven't done it in a while, I'm like, well, maybe it wasn't. Maybe it wasn't as easy as I remember it. I don't know. But I do know I am glad to be here. And I do know that I am very privileged to get to talk Arkansas Razorbacks football with you. And Ryan Silverfield was down at the Little Rock Touchdown Club and had to do some question and answer sessions. And I thought, based on what I've seen, a lot of it's what I've read, is that he did a really good job of not putting Arkansas, not having a woe is me attitude about Arkansas, not talking so much about what we don't have. And it's more the attitude, which is what he's done his entire time here. It's not what we don't have. It's what we need to do. Here are the things that we need to do. If we can just do this, we're going to get the results that we want. It may not come this year, but next year and the year after that, if we just do the things that I know we have to do, whether it's on the field, blocking, tackling, throwing the ball out of bounds when it needs to be thrown the ball, punting versus trying to make something happen and forcing a turnover. Like, if you do all that on the field, you're gonna be good. You're gonna have results. If we recruit the way that we know we can recruit, we will have results. Like, there's all the stuff that eventually gets it on the football field. But even in donating money, running things behind the scenes, he knew what the challenges were. And instead of having a woe is me attitude, he's doing everything he can to fix them. Quite frankly, I don't know how this guy can wear as many hats as he does. And what I think we're about to find out this football season is whether or not he can wear all those hats and be successful on the field. Because truthfully, you may not. And what I don't know, I'm smart enough to know what I don't know. Well, most of the time. But one of the things that I don't know is I don't know how much fundraising Kirby Smart is actually doing at Georgia, or John Summerall is doing at Florida, or Alex Golesh, or Golesh, however you want to pronounce it, is doing at Auburn, or Kalen DeBoer at Alabama, or Lane Kiffin at LSU, or Sark at Texas. Like, I don't know how involved they are in that. I don't know if they're doing as much as Ryan Silverfield is, or they have to do as much as Ryan Silverfield does to restore faith in this program and restore faith in the donors. I don't know if they are working that harder. They got people beating down their door, or how it works. I just know that Ryan Silverfield has, you know, in the most cliche of terms, rolled up his sleeves and gone to work here. And that endears him to me, okay? That makes me want to root for him. That makes me want him to be successful. Witnessing it firsthand, him being at all these basketball games to support John Calipari, but then go and talk to the people that he needs to talk to. Hearing about the caliber of player that he's getting at the high school level, flipping kids. His first day on the job, flipping kids, either on signing day or right before signing day, to keep them from going out of state and getting them to stay here. Those kind of things encourage me. That gives me encouragement about what might be around the corner for Arkansas football. And when you go out to the Little Rock Touchdown Club, if you're looking to make a good first impression, and I don't know if it's so much looking to make a good first impression now, what it is, it's about converting the doubters. You know, there's no more preaching to the choir if you're Ryan Silverfield. You've got to go convert the doubters, those who still don't believe. You've got to make them, again, I'm using another cliche, you've got to make them see the light. And the way you do it is to have the attitude he does, which is, we're going to fix things. Things will get done. Here's the laundry list. Here's how I'm going to do it. And I don't know if he's necessarily eating the elephant one bite at a time. I think he may be doing it 4 or 5 bites at a time. But he's the type of guy I would run through a brick wall for. I would. I don't know if you would. But I do know that he has perspective. And I do know that he was smart enough when he came in to ask all the right questions. And then if there are things that he thought about or found later, he went and said, okay, how do we do this? You know, light bulbs, that's always going to be one of my favorite stories. Light bulbs in the facilities. Can we get some brighter light bulbs? But he was asked during media days whether or not, you know, what happened to Arkansas over the last 15 years? Why haven't they been in the mix? What did he know about it? And here was his answer.
3: People ask what attracted me to the University of Arkansas and to this job. It was the rich history. And you're exactly right. You look over what's occurred the last 15 years, and obviously there's been some good years, but not to the expectation, the standards that Razorback fans want and that we should suspect, and so should the SEC. And you kind of do a deep dive. The first month on the job, man, you're just putting your head down, you're working, you're assembling a roster, a staff. And then really over the next few months, I did. I said, why has it been this way? Because I look at the opportunity and possible resources that the university has, right? That Northwest Arkansas has to offer, a great place like Fayetteville, and a rabid fan base, of fans that showed up at 92% capacity even after last year's record. And they're prideful and they love it, and the great respect we have around the state and the people that love the Razorbacks. And so I looked into it and I said, what is this? I'm not here to point the finger, but it's a multitude of things that need to get fixed. And I think part of it is just understanding and of alignment. Okay, I'm so glad that we are so successful at other sports. Coach Cal called me last night and said, hey, knock them dead today. You know, you've got great relationships with all the other sports and those people. DVH, all the other sports are having success. All the track and field championships, those things are great. But why has football not had the recent success? And you go sitting there and say, a lot of it's got to be the alignment, right? And where are we doing and what are we doing? And what's it look like, right? Are we fundraising the right way? Are we fundraising enough? Are we building it? Are we recruiting in-state well enough? Are we developing players? Does it make sense with the way we're scheduling things from an academic standpoint? Are we truly doing the right things in nutrition? So I've looked at every single thing that has to do with our football program, and some as much as even lighting on game day, right? How do we make this place a better place? And I think I've got quite a few of the answers. Now it's my job, our job, to implement those and start to make those changes. From the very day I got there that night, people joke around that I came in and I said, we need to fix the light bulbs. I said, I cannot believe that we had the players meeting in these dark rooms. And something as small as that may seem like such a small thing, but I believe in how you do anything is how you do everything. And so people now are starting to catch wind. Okay, this is how we need to do this. We need to step up. We need to be here, better here. We need to support this more. And so listen, every single day we're making changes in the right direction so that I hope when people talk 15 years from now, they're talking about the most recent 15 years being very similar to the rich history and tradition that we all know and love.
2: Yeah, and I know that's a little long. I know that was a little long, but I think it was important to play it because what I hear there is a future athletic director. That once Ryan Silverfield steps away from coaching, although once he steps away from coaching, he will probably be very wealthy and never have to work again, but he certainly could. I should have cut this up for you today and had it played today. I will bring it tomorrow. I will have it for you tomorrow, but Ryan Silverfield has gone so far as to time the walk from the eating facility to where the players park, wondering if they are putting too much stress on their legs during the week, and are they going to be tired for game day? That is how detailed he is. Yes, it remains to be seen if all this works, but the guy is looking at every detail. He's a very detail-oriented guy, and he will look under any rock he can to find an advantage, find what he's going to do. And for that, I can appreciate him, and that I can definitely give him my support. Coming up next here on 92.1 The Ticket and the 92.1 the 92.1 The Ticket app. I'm going to give you an example here's what I've got to ask. When is it okay for a player to defend himself versus when are you crossing a line by criticizing the fans? We'll discuss that next here on 92.1 The Ticket and the 92.1 The Ticket app.
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2: Yeah, that's right. 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Tomorrow, only 9 days. We're finally down into the single digits in our countdown to Razorback kickoff. 9 days. 9 days until Razorback football will play out here on 92.1 The Ticket and the 92.1 The Ticket app. And I'm as fired up as I can be about it. I'm ready for game day to get here. In fact, coming up this Saturday, we'll have our first college football game of the season with TCU and North Carolina. That airs at 10:30. But prior to that, okay, 7 o'clock in the morning, I will get up and I will bring you my new show called Countdown to Kickoff, where we talk to insiders for both Arkansas and for their opponents. It's an hour-long show that'll get you fired up for the game. So that'll be at 7 o'clock on Saturday. Then we'll do the Battle for Atlanta, which previews the SEC. We'll do our final installment of that, our third installment of that from 8 to 10, and then we'll get you on to the game between USC and TCU. It's kind of our warm-up. Our warm-up for Razorback game day is what we're doing this weekend. Real quick, I wanted to close out with this today. I was thinking about Deshaun Watson and the comments that he made at Cleveland Browns fans after their second preseason game where he got booed because he sucked. He was terrible. And he mentioned that, well, the reason I'm getting booed isn't really, you know, the things that happen on the field, and I'm a human. And then he apologized to fans, saying that he let his emotions get the best of him. Advice to every athlete out there. never, under any circumstances, criticize your own fans. The only time you get to do that is if that fan physically attacks you, or if you're walking, let's say that this fan has courtside seats. Say you play for the Razorbacks, this fan has courtside seats, and you're walking to the locker room, and that fan has to say something that crosses racial lines, or possibly insults your girlfriend or your parents or your wife or whoever, then by all means, feel free to criticize that person. But never the fans in general, because it's the quickest way to lose them. Because most fans only really care about what you do on the field. That's the truth of it. I know it's a hollow existence, but once you're gone, you're gone. It's only about what's on the field. It's like me. I'm a voice. I'm a voice in a box. I'm either on your computer, on your phone, or on your radio. And if you don't like what I'm saying, or you're bored, or whatever, you just tune me out. Like once my voice goes out over the air, it takes the humanity out of it. That's something it took me a long time to realize. Like, I'm a person too. Why are you being so mad? I mean, it's like, you don't care. You don't. It's like, punch. And I've had to learn to live with that. Criticizing listeners was very bad for my career. You don't criticize the fans. And I'm not saying you're not human and you don't deserve to have an opinion and you don't deserve to be hurt. But the sooner you accept that you're pretty much there for entertainment like anybody else on television, the easier it is to kind of put things in perspective. And yeah, I think this year there could be, look, depending on how the season goes for Arkansas, if it goes bad and the fans boo the players and the fans boo the coaches, there is a very good chance that there's going to be an athlete or a coach or somebody that says something about the fans' behavior. And maybe if they support us, blah, blah, blah. Don't do it. Don't go down that road. I think the only time you can really ever criticize the fans as a group is if there's a fight in the stands if there's a fight in the stands or some sort of violence ensues, then you can criticize that group of fans and say that does, and you always have to say this, it doesn't represent everyone. It's not what we're about. These few people reflected poorly on our program tonight. That's how you have to do it. Look, I'm a PR guy. Very easy. Sean, if you'd come to me, I would give you the advice. Problem is, I just don't feel sorry for you. And when you're accused of the things you're accused of, yeah, that's the other thing. Then they start seeing you as human, but they see you like everyone else, and they see you as somebody that should be in jail because you should not get privileges above the average person. It's life, man. But you get paid millions of dollars, and I know that doesn't always ease the pain, but that, in a lot of ways, is what people look at as the trade-off. That wraps things up today. Have a fantastic Wednesday. It's hump day, man. You're already over the hump. Tomorrow, we're back Thursday. Until then, may God bless you and your families. The great Jackie Moon always says, everybody love everybody. And to quote Dolly Parton, I will always love you.
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0: Someone had a birthday.
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30: Is there any way in the world that Bill Belichick can somehow get things back on track at North Carolina? We're going to start to see the first signs of whether he can make it work or not this Saturday, noon Eastern, when college football gloriously kicks off once again over in Dublin, Ireland. It'll be North Carolina against TCU. Last year, TCU just embarrassed Belichick in the heels in the opener. Is there some way for them to come back from all of this with the Mike Lombardi, I don't know, what do we call that, suspension, whatever. It feels like the the hot garbage has turned into a full-blown dumpster fire, but maybe not. Maybe Bill Belichick reins it all back in. We're going to talk about that and everything ACC football in just a moment with Eric McClain of ACC Network. In 20 minutes, we'll go out to Kansas City and talk to Alex Gold of 96.5 The Fan and Westwood One Sports about the Chiefs. Are they just right back on the horse after a down year? Mahomes is back. He's healthy. Everything's good. It's full steam ahead. Or are there things to watch out for as they wrap up the preseason and we move towards the regular season in the NFL? But college football is back on Saturday. You'd call it week zero. It's more than zero to me. It's college football back, baby. And here to talk about it from an ACC perspective, the great Eric McClain of ACC Network. Check out Gramlich and McClain as well on YouTube and wherever you get your podcast. Morning, Eric. Thanks for making the time, man. How are you?
4: Yeah, brother. Great to see you. Thanks for having me. We are finally here. We got all this dumb NFL court case stuff out of the way for now. We'll see. And we've got some games to play, man, here in a couple days, which is unbelievable. So excited. Football's back.
30: Yeah, for now is the key word, unfortunately, because I imagine we'll have more injunctions and more temporary restraining orders and more everything. What's your initial reaction to this? Because I've tried very hard to not light my hair on fire and run around the room like it's the end of the world. I know it's
4: good.
30: Sorry.
4: That
30: was tough. I just totally threw that at a totally bald man. Like, oh, I'm not lighting my hair on fire. I've tried to calm everybody down about this because I think it really is just uniquely limited to these 16 players from the 2022 high school class, and we're probably not going to see this ever again, especially once we push past this year. But just as you've watched it play out, has it had you scratching your head? Has it left you going, well, that's just the state of college sports now? Where do you come down on it?
4: No, I don't think I'm sitting by and just waiting. I mean, I've been very vocal about just how stupid it is that we're even here, and that, you know, if you go on to an NFL combine, draft process, whatever, WNBA, NBA, whatever league, you go and do that, you forfeit your eligibility. It's over. I don't care if you're a true junior and you have 2 years left, if you're a fourth year senior and you have that fifth year left, once you go and do that, it's done. There's no question marks asked. And the fact that, you know, we have this, like, I don't know, society that thinks they're better than the rules and you can't tell me what to do, I'm just going to sue you, is sickening to me, and would really just like to challenge, you know, these people that are advising these young men to do this, because I think it's Looney Tunes and it's crazy. So I am glad that the SEC and the Big Ten, as of now, I don't know if anyone else has released since 10 a.m. right now, that they have really strict policies and rules saying you will not do this. And if you do, your coach is going to be suspended for half the year. You're going to be fined millions of dollars. Like, there are ramifications to trying to do this, and that's the right thing to me. We have got to protect this game. It's already off the rails with the certain situations that we have here. So I like that the conferences have power. I know you kind of brought up, you know, we're restraining order, this and that. What is that going to do, in my opinion? Because, okay, yes, you got the restraining order. You can play. But guess what? If you play and you are on this team, your coach is still suspended for half the year. Your team is still being fined. That's great. What team is going to take a risk? What kid is remotely good enough that we're going to just suspend our coach for half the year? Nobody. So to me, this kind of is the end all be all. And you're right. It's just this year. It will never happen again. And it actually will never happen because it's not going to happen this year.
30: Eric McClain, ACC Network, with us here on Westwood One Sports. I mentioned it coming out of the break, and I think at least in week zero, when there's not a full slate of games, it's probably going to be the biggest story because it's, like I said, the first game that kicks off at noon Eastern on Saturday is North Carolina against TCU. What have you seen or maybe heard in talking to folks at Chapel Hill about whether North Carolina can get this thing on the rails, whether Bill Belichick can get this thing moving in the right direction? Is there any faith that he can, or is this just sort of the quiet whimper to a Hall of Fame coaching career?
4: Yeah, it is such a fascinating decision, right? At the end of the day, when you know, 3 years ago, you were looked at as the best ever. No blemish, no anything outside of some allegations and some things in the NFL, whatever. But just who you were as a coach, nobody questioned that. Well, now It's like, what the heck is going on? You got character questions. You have off the field questions. Your team sucks questions. And you're the guy leading the ship. And so to me, it's just kind of, why? What was the point of it? You know, do you need money? Probably not. You still had the itch to coach. Well, I don't know. Do it differently than how you did. So to me, I think there's a lot of angst. There's a lot of embarrassment, in Chapel Hill with this situation. And surely winning cures all, but I don't know if that's in the cards this year. You look at who they added, another 40, 50, 60 new players to this roster. You have a GM that I guess is never coming back and the things that happened there. It's just a weird situation, in general right here. I think if there's something you can be excited about or point to, okay, I do want to see this. It's Bobby Petrino calling this offense. I mean, you cannot deny he is a fantastic offensive mind and he will schematically get you some things going. How many wins does that equate to? How many points, yards, whatever? Was pretty good at Arkansas statistically, didn't translate to the win column. So he certainly doesn't have the same horses that Arkansas had here in North Carolina. And you're going against a quality opponent in TCU that I heard you mention. They embarrassed you a year ago and they're going to want to do it again.
30: Miami is coming off a trip to the national championship game. They're going to have the target on their backs. They replace Carson Beck with Darian Mensah, an in-conference transfer out of Duke. And they're the only team in the ACC ranked, I think, in the top 15 in both polls. There's not a ton of respect for the rest of the conference in the preseason polls. Preseason polls aside, because they don't end up meaning much in the end. Just how capable is Miami of doing it again, running it back, but with a different passer?
4: Yeah, I think they're the best team in the country, man. They are loaded. And listen, I know what they lost, in some really talented lines of scrimmage athletes, first round draft picks, a Carson Beck who probably is going to end up starting, for the Arizona Cardinals at some point this year, how good he looked, in his preseason action there. But they return monsters everywhere you look. Malachi Toney, arguably the best receiver in the country, the most impactful receiver that can do many, many things for you in the country. Wildcat, running back, throwing the ball, and obviously catching it at a very high clip there. Mark Fletcher proved in that playoff run a year ago when they got to the national championship, he's one of the best backs in all of college football, and he's ready for more. That entire running back room, everybody's back there. You look on the defensive side of the ball. Oh, they lost Reuben Bain, who is a generational talent. They lost Akeem Ezidor, who was fantastic. Bad news. They've got 2 5-stars waiting to fill their place. They bring in an all SEC caliber guy in Damon Wilson. Like there is so much talent on this team. And I didn't even reference the secondary yet that I think is going to have a couple of first round draft picks and a couple of first round draft pick defensive linemen that I've seen projected as well. So this team is loaded. And then you add the second best passer in the country a year ago in Darian Mensah in regards to passing yards and passing touchdowns. I think he's maybe not quite Cam Ward. I think he's better than Carson Beck. This is going to be the most explosive offense in the country with an elite defense. So the Hurricanes, absolutely right back to national championship pursuit mode.
30: 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Check out Gramlich and McClain as well, wherever you get your podcasts, including on YouTube. Speaking of a lack of respect, Eric, I got to ask about your Clemson Tigers, unranked going into the year. What gives people reason to believe that Clemson cannot bounce back and be the Clemson that they were 3-4 years ago? Is there reason to believe that everybody has passed Dabo by and Clemson is not up there with the elite programs in the country anymore, as the preseason polls would indicate?
4: I don't think so, obviously. with a guy who has been with him for 5 years as a player, have covered him for the last 7 years as a media member. I get why people want to do that. I get why it might be fun. This little no-name guy came out of nowhere and became one of the best coaches ever, has the most active national championships of any coach, has the most wins, in conference than anybody to play or to coach in the ACC. The dude just wins and has the most first round draft picks of any active head coach right now. So it's funny to me that people want to do that. It's interesting to me that people want to do that, but I understand why they might. When I look at this team, man, they're loaded. They have a ton of talent. Just like a year ago, they had 9 draft picks. It's a total non-excuse of how they won 7 games. I mean, it's horrific. It's a horrible job by the players, horrible job by the coaches, but there's a different chip on their shoulder, and some of these guys are electric. I think this wide receiver core is as good as anybody in the country. I think it's as deep as anybody in the country. This offensive line is big. They are nasty. They're ready to go. If they can stay healthy, this will be a big strength of this team, which has not been the case in a couple of years here. And then you look at the defensive side of the ball, a juiced up, much improved secondary. Ashton Hampton's leading the way. He's going to be a first-round pick at corner, 6'3", 215 pounds, huge cornerback that's very physical, very electric. And Clemson went out and added the 2 highest-rated safeties from PFF in the transfer portal. So they improved everywhere. They look and feel really good. There's some question marks on the defensive line from a depth standpoint, but still 4 and 5 stars that are ready to go and eat. It truly is going to come down to quarterback. Is Christopher Vezina, the talented redshirt junior, a guy that's been here for 4 years, is he able to be the guy to take the reins? He seems like he's really brought the team together, got a bunch of guys excited. Can he execute at a high level, get the ball to these talented receivers? Or do you go to the true freshman in Tate Reynolds that is thick, that is a strong-looking dude, 6'2", 225, built like a baseball player? Do you go to him and you have a better runner? Maybe some freshman mistakes here and there. That's, to me, the biggest indicator of, you know, where this season might could go.
30: The other traditional power in the ACC that people are expecting to continue to fall off, maybe, or maybe it's just a question about the head coach in this case. His seat's got to be a little hot in Tallahassee for Mike Norvell with Florida State. Another ACC team that starts this weekend, week 0. It's against New Mexico State, but then the schedule really picks up. I mean, there's Bama, there's Louisville, there's Miami, all on the Seminole schedule this year. Do they bounce back?
4: Yeah. I listen, I'm higher than these guys than a lot of people are. When I look at this roster, and it starts with quarterback, which a lot of people are throwing shade at Ashton Daniels. I think he's a good player. I mean, you saw when he finally got the reins at Auburn, which he came in the spring. They'd already paid Jackson Arnold all this money. I understand the situation. He's a great player, and he just casually went against Vanderbilt, casually went against Alabama, had like 800 yards all-purpose, handful of touchdowns, and almost won them, you know, both of those games. So to me, he is exactly what they need in Tallahassee, a guy with a chip on his shoulder, a dual-threat quarterback, played a lot of football, understands this is kind of his last chance in a very fun, playmaker-friendly offense. And Mike Norvell's back to calling the plays. Like, he gets it. He needs to do what he is best at and what's best at this team. Obviously, with Gus Malzahn retiring, stepping away from football, their offensive coordinator from a year ago. So I look at these receivers, the first 3, very talented. Deuce Robinson, All-American, preseason player of the year, candidate in the ACC. Micah Danzy was a guy that was electric to start the year. It was like every time he touched it, he was scoring 50, 60, 70-yard touchdowns, very explosive as a runner and as a pass catcher. And then a loaded running back room. I mean, you look at Usman Kroma, freaky what he did a year ago. Does he end up being the starter? They bring over Wisner from Texas, very good as a pass catcher out of the backfield as well. So I like what I see here. And then you go over to the defensive side of the ball, and what I've seen, video picture from camp, these guys have put in the work. Physically, they look light years ahead of where they were a year ago, and that's important to have that size, have that stature, and to really be able to go.
30: Eric McClain of the ACC Network with us here on Westwood One Sports. As a Penn State guy, I don't know if the Nittany Lions will end up regretting cutting loose James Franklin. It felt like that relationship had reached its natural end, but I am very curious because he is such a great recruiter, and in particular, he's always done well in the Virginia area, the Mid-Atlantic region, in bringing talent in, and seemingly he's already done that at Virginia Tech. Is that a team you'd have an eye on this year, Eric, as one of those teams that, I don't know how, because James Franklin has always been a lightning rod, but they've been somewhat off the radar this offseason, and do you get the feeling that after the first 3 or 4 weeks, actually, I know exactly what it'll happen. We'll get a good old Pat Narduzzi, James Franklin dust-up when Virginia Tech hosts Pitt week 5, And do you get the sense that maybe that's the point where everybody goes, oh, wait.
4: Yeah.
30: James Franklin's doing something in Blacksburg.
4: Right. Right. Look out. You know, I think it's one of those things where, you know, he could have went and done TV. He could have just sat home and counted the $100 bills that Penn State gave him. Instead, he wanted to coach immediately. And he went to a place that recruits the same bed that you will have to see them. And I think that was very intentional and relatively a sleeping giant. I mean, you look back at the 90s, early 2000s, Virginia Tech was rolling. And they had that in-state talent. They had guys that were able to get it done in a hurry. And they made their living on running the football effectively, being very physical, and sacking the quarterback. And, of course, special teams, Beamer ball. So those three things are the core of what you need to have to really dominate at Virginia Tech. I have been there many times with our work and our job on ACC Network and with the huddle. That place is always packed to the brim. I don't care if they have three wins. I don't care if they're 500. I haven't quite seen them with a good winning record yet. I cannot imagine what a top 15 Lane Stadium is going to look like. That place is electric. Those people deserve it. And I think there's something to it. I think Coach is going to get them in the right direction. He already has with recruiting. You see what they are as a transfer portal class. You see what they are as a recruiting class. And listen, you saw what Gronkemeyer was able to do those last four games of the season. I think him and Luke Reynolds coming over, you know, kind of as a package deal is going to be very important in the ACC and the structure of this league. And they go win 8+. We'll see. I think it's actually a relatively difficult schedule, but getting back on track, certainly in the near future for Virginia Tech because of James Franklin.
30: Before I let you run, we got about a minute and a half here, Eric. Who's the team that jumps up and surprises everybody in the ACC? We've talked Miami. We've talked Clemson, Florida State, Virginia Tech. Who's the team that we get to late November and we're going, wait, that's the other ACC team that deserves to be talked about as a playoff team?
4: Yeah, I think I don't think the way you asked it, I don't think it's going to surprise people, but like SMU and Louisville are going to be very good. I think that Miami, Louisville, SMU in some type of order will all be playoff contending teams. And we might get a fourth in there. Not saying we're going to get four teams in the playoff, but four teams that are vying for that spot, four teams with double digit wins and are playing, you know, with a lot to lose in November. And so I think those two teams have a real shot at that. You love the quarterback play from Kevin Jennings, third-year starter, dominant player. What Rhett Lashley says this he thinks is going to be his best offense collectively. That's saying a lot for a team that was in the college football playoff a couple of years ago. And then the Louisville side, they love their defense. You know, they're long, they're physical, they're old, and they're aggressive. Those guys are going to try to make their hay on the defensive side of the ball. So little bit different for Jeff Brohm. You know, he wants to be an offensive guy slinging all over the yard, but they've got a great offensive backfield, run the ball a bunch, play great defense. That's the success when you get on to bigger and better things in a college football playoff. You have to be able to do that.
30: Eric, thanks so much for making the time this morning, my man. I really appreciate it. We're just 72 hours away from college ball being back, and I cannot wait. ACC Network has Hawaii and Stanford Saturday night as well. So thanks again, Eric. Really appreciate it.
4: Appreciate you, brother. Thank you so much. Good seeing you.
30: You too. Eric McLean of the ACC Network. Check out Gramlich and McLean as well, wherever you get your podcasts. Yeah. Hawaii Stanford, a classic ACC early season matchup. But it's the perfect game to get things started at noon Eastern, North Carolina TCU, because you want to see, like I said, if the hot garbage has really festered totally into a dumpster fire with Belichick in North Carolina. But Eric talking about Miami is maybe the most talented team in the country. Can they run it back? Can they show that it's not necessarily just a Big Ten SEC game, that the best team in the ACC could once again find themselves in the national championship? Coming up at the top of the hour, we're going to power rank candidates for regression in the NFL. I've got five in mind that we will roll through. It was a wild night in baseball last night. We'll get to that in about 25 minutes as well. But coming up next, is it just that simple? You just flip the switch and the Chiefs are back to being the Chiefs. Looks like Patrick Mahomes may be back and ready to go as soon as week one, looking like himself again. We'll talk to Alex Gold in 96.5 The Fan in Kansas City next here on Westwood One Sports.
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1: Comes around, and March 12th, the opening of free agency in the NFL, the Niners sign Mike Evans, a three-year, $42 million contract. And you go, okay, Evans, Pearsall, let's see what we get in the draft. More weapons for Kyle Shanahan and Brock Purdy. This is a good thing. Also in the month of March, John Lynch sat down and commissioned a study on the electrical substation injury effect, called it a big nothing burger. We get through the draft. Dejon Stribling gets drafted there, as well as a few others, obviously. We get through OTAs and minicamp. And it seems maybe things are calming down in Santa Clara, right? Maybe the Niners are going to find some steady footing. But the Brandon Ayuk thing is still lingering out there. And towards the end of June, the final weekend of June, Brandon Ayuk goes on an absolute bridge-burning barrage on social media, culminating in calling out John Lynch on Instagram that final weekend of June and talking about how he'll never set foot in that building again, meaning Levi's Stadium, except to come visit there as a member of the Washington Commanders. Side note, he's still not a member of the Washington Commanders, and nobody seems very interested in signing Brandon Ayuk right now. That was way back in June. Feels like it was forever ago. It was 2 months ago. Then we get to July. July 14th, the Kyle Shanahan car accident. We find out about it 10 days later, 11 days later. 40 stitches, a broken nose, 3 broken ribs, a broken hand, a severe concussion. My gosh. Now the electrical substation is causing car accidents. How did this happen? But seriously, we had our questions about what camp was going to look like without Shanahan there for the first couple of weeks. He gets back. He's doing well, it appears. So we're glad he's recovered. But less than a week after finding out about the Kyle Shanahan car accident, we also have the news that this Ricky Pearsall thing may not be good. He's not recovering from that knee injury the way they expected him to. And on August 1st, they make it official that Ricky Pearsall is going to have season-ending knee surgery. Deebo Samuel gets signed. Welcome him back into the fold. What a way to start the month of August. A couple weeks later, we have what we think is some quote-unquote tightness from Christian McCaffrey. Then everybody starts to speculate. Maybe it's a hold-in because we've got big contracts going to Bijan Robinson and a couple other running backs. He probably just wants a renegotiation of more money, to which everybody says, no. It's actually not 100%. That's why he's not practicing. Okay. We're now in the middle of August. We've had Kittle trying to work his way back from an Achilles tear. We've had Mike Evans signing, Brandon Ayuk's social media blowups, Kyle Shanahan's car accident, Ricky Pearsall's surgery, electrical substation rumors maybe put to bed by John Lynch. But we still haven't seen Nick Bosa on the practice field yet. Oh, boy. And then the final cherry on top of the sundae of what has been an absolutely insane 2026 for the San Francisco 49ers. CEO and co-owner Jed York is busted in the Wheat Hill Trailer Park in East Palestine, Ohio, in a prostitution sting. Honestly, only one of two things can happen here. Is it possible it falls somewhere on the spectrum in between these two extreme opposites? Yes. And that's probably more likely. But it really feels like only one of two things is possible here. Either the 49ers as a team rally around all

0: this distraction and nonsense and injuries and everything else and push the Rams and the Seahawks atop the NFC West. We talked to Danny Parkins earlier. He thinks the Niners aren't a house of cards. He thinks they are dangerous. I can see that perspective. I'll be honest, my jury has been out on the Niners all summer through all of this. Or it can end in the other extreme polar opposite. Kittle doesn't quite look like himself. CMC is in and out of the lineup all year. Nick Bosa's never really 100%. The defense is getting older. The only real weapon on the offensive side of the ball when McCaffrey isn't available is Deshaun Stribling. And he's a rookie who goes through some growing pains. Mike Evans is getting old. And the Niners go 6-11, 7-10. Those are the two polar opposite extremes it feels like the Niners are destined for. Either way, it's a hell of a documentary. I hope somebody is following along with all of this, because this is a 30 for 30 someday. Everything the Niners have gone through. By the way, I looked it up because I was curious when I heard, you know, East Palestine, Ohio is where this Wheat Hill trailer park is that Jed York got busted in the prostitution sting over the weekend. I thought, man, East Palestine isn't that far from me. I live in southwestern Pennsylvania. I looked it up. It's only like 48 miles away. The social media team at Westwood One Sports has tried to convince me to go out there and conduct a thorough investigation of Wheat Hill Trailer Park. I'm a happily married man. I will not be going anywhere near the Wheat Hill Trailer Park. Thank you very much. I do not need to get swept up in some sort of follow-up police activity. Okay? I'm not driving an hour and 15 minutes to go see a trailer park. All due respect to the residents of Wheat Hill Trailer Park. I'm sure it's lovely. The pictures I've seen look very nice. But I ain't going to be visiting anytime soon. I'm going to leave that where out in rural Ohio, East Palestine. I'm good. But what a year for the Niners. It can only end one of two ways. Either they shock the world and somehow win the NFC West and go on a run. Somehow everybody stays healthy. Everything comes together. Mike Evans has another great year. Deshaun Stribling takes off. Debo's still effective. George Kittle's healthy. All them old heads on the defensive side of the ball make some plays. Kyle Shanahan keeps it all together. Or they fall apart. It's a house of cards. Again, I know it's more likely it's somewhere in between. They're probably, you know, battling for a wild card down the stretch. But, damn. That's an offseason. I mean, just writing all of it down on a timeline, it took me 20 minutes. Just go back and check. Oh, wait, this happened in January. No, wait, this happened in March. This happened. Then we had Brandon Ayuk. The number of things that the Niners have dealt with so far this year is just insane. Coming up, we're going to wrap up the show with our three favorite moments of the day, our three stars of the day, thoughts on the Browns quarterback situation, a superstar quarterback maybe already back to looking like himself despite a major injury, and who the best team in college football may be. Plus, I got a bet for you. This guy should be getting talked about in Cy Young circles, and he's going today for a team that is red hot. That's all next here on Westwood One Sports.
1: The Browns named Deshaun Watson their starting quarterback. Has there ever been a week one starter less popular with his own fan base?
2: Last time I played on this field, I tore my Achilles. And that same fan base, they cheered when I got hurt. So what does that have to do with anything about performance? When a person get hurt, especially for your own city, and they cheer.
1: He complained about the fans, then immediately was named their QB. That's a new one. Even for Cleveland.
2: You know, it is what it is. You know, sometimes, you know, the tables turn.
1: Westwood One Sports.
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0: at the
1: You've got a guy. Here's a direct quote from Mason Rudolph, who is in the Mike McCarthy system right now, who said he's jealous of the development that the younger guys are getting because he didn't have that under Tomlin. He's taking shots at his old coach. So don't you think, and look, no shade, but Mike McCarthy developed Aaron Rodgers and Dak Prescott. Kevin O'Connell, Sam Darnold. I'm just saying, not saying. So...
0: What are you saying?
1: That Sam Darnold is a little bit different than Aaron Rodgers and Dak Prescott.
0: Okay, all right.
1: A little bit different.
0: All right.
1: So one guy could say, hey, you know what? We finished with 8-9 wins. We didn't make the playoffs. We're not in a position to draft one of these guys that's going to go in the top five. We need a quarterback. Vikings, you don't need him anymore. Come to the Mike McCarthy School of Quarterbacks. I'm going to coach you up. We're going to develop you into something. You're still young. Let's develop you into something and see what we got. So no, they're not going to put him on the practice squad or cut him or whatever, or put him on waivers, because he's going to get scooped up in a second.
0: It's Black and Abdallah here on Westwood One Sports and the Westwood One Sports app. I just wonder the Kevin O'Connell, the KOC, if he's not interested in having JJ as the backup, what does that really mean about the player and his development? And I said KOC. I did not say AOC Costos.
2: And I don't care where you lean politically. AOC's hot.
0: Yeah, I don't know what's happening on the network, on the show before ours. Nick Costos doing a great job.
2: And I don't care where you lean politically. AOC's hot.
1: Can I give you a report on another quarterback coming out of camp right now?
0: Sure, yes. Is it something that Nick Costos has talked about here on the show before?
2: Women find Justin Herbert to be very attractive.
1: It might be near and dear to his heart as a Giants fan.
2: Do women find Justin Herbert to be very attractive? And I don't care where you lean politically, AOC's hot. Just saying.
1: Nikki Jabavla, who covers the Commanders for The Athletic.
0: Oh, no.
1: Previously with the Washington Post.
0: Oh, geez.
1: Is reporting from Commanders camp. This is the worst I've seen the Commanders offense in years.
0: Jeez.
1: Just an inoperable offensive line.
0: What?
1: This is the worst I've seen the Commanders offense in years.
0: Someone better make sure Linnell is okay. He's really banking on the Commanders to be fantastic this year.
1: So look,
0: I'm listening to the show.
1: Exactly. Like, that's my point. Like, we don't know what this means for these quarterbacks. Like, we saw Jaden Daniels take a team to the NFC Championship game. Then we saw him get hurt and miss half the year. This is a make it or break it year for a lot of these quarterbacks. Like, you think if Jaden Daniels is bad for a year, they're just going to toss him out?
0: No. Okay. That's not a great
2: response. I don't care where you lean politically. AOC's hot. Just saying.
0: Isn't Costos off this week? He's off?
1: Yeah.
0: This week on the network? Oh, Chris Maxson.
3: I've already been beating it all summer long.
1: Easy.
0: Okay, to Chris Mack. What are we doing
3: already
0: here?
3: Been beating it all summer long.
0: All right. Let's get this back on the road. I mean, let's get this show.
1: The worst I've seen the Commanders' offense in years.
0: I would just be concerned that if J.J. McCarthy can't even be the backup to Kyler Murray, then that's a major problem. That's a major problem to me. You know? He's a kid that was supposed to be a great prospect, and it just really never panned out. Whether it be the development, which you can blame, I guess, or you could say that he just was never as good as the others, and now we're seeing it at this level. We've seen quarterbacks drafted in the first round fizzle out. Josh Rosen, Zach Wilson, right? Like, it's happened. Mitchell Trubisky. Trubisky is a career backup.
1: Yeah.
0: He just is.
1: Yeah.
0: You know, Justin Fields has looked horrendous for the Chiefs as a backup quarterback. Like, Justin Fields, that's a guy out of college I thought had it. Mm-hmm. He doesn't.
1: Mm-hmm.
0: He can't do it. Oh. And it's proven. And it's possible that J.J. McCarthy might follow in that kind of way as well. 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We'll explain what that means coming up next.
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0: 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The live stream's up there each and every day, Black and Abdallah Show. Thank you to Stu Kovacs and Roy Lee for producing today's show, a Black and Abdallah. Raj sent us a message. We'll get to that in a moment. We'll update Raj where Raj is at today. So we'll update that in just a second. Abdallah, Jim Rome's coming up in about 12 minutes right here on Westwood One Sports. We've kept our eye on this situation. J.J. McCarthy battling for the number one spot for the Vikings. He loses that job to Kyler Murray, and he's been splitting reps with Carson Wentz for the backup role. Kevin Seifert, reporting for ESPN covering the Vikings, moments ago said that J.J. McCarthy will take a rest day today from the final day of training camp for the Vikings. And that the preseason game this weekend, Kevin O'Connell said that the goal is for J.J. McCarthy to play on Friday night in the preseason finale in Denver. He's also anticipating Carson Wentz playing as well on Friday night. So when we look at this situation, splitting the reps with Carson Wentz, is it possible that the Vikings release or cut J.J. McCarthy before we get to the start of this season, where McCarthy goes from battling for the number one spot to, you know, Carson Wentz could be our backup. Why do we need J.J. McCarthy? Is that possible?
1: No, I don't think so. I don't think so because he's still valuable to the franchise. He's still a pick that you can still get value for on the trade market. Someone could still see. We just went through a mock draft for this upcoming draft that only has three quarterbacks going in it. What are the Steelers going to do next season? Are they going to be able to develop Drew Aller or Will Howard into a starting quarterback for next season? What are the Bucks going to do if they can't work something out with, you know, with Baker Mayfield? What are the Falcons going to do with their quarterback situation if Penix doesn't work out or if Tua doesn't work out, right?
0: Yeah, there's a lot of spots.
1: So there's spots for J.J. McCarthy if he doesn't work out. Also, what if right now Kyler Murray gets hurt? I think this is just like we saw them bring in Kyler Murray, and we're like, oh, it's a quarterback competition, but really it's Kyler's job. We want to push J.J. McCarthy. I think this is a way to also push J.J. McCarthy to keep him in this quarterback, quote, battle. He's going to start. He's always going to be quarterback two, and I don't think this is a way to push him off the roster. I think he's going to be on the roster regardless. They're not going to put him on waivers. They're not going to put him, release him or anything like that, because the team will pick him up instantly because there's still potential in him, because we've seen it happen how many times. All the quarterbacks I just named, Baker Mayfield, Sam Darnold, Daniel Jones, all these guys, have their image has been rehabbed.
0: Yep.
1: They've found ways. It's still Baker Mayfield, all these guys. JJ's still young, and another coach could find something in him. You're not just going to let him go.
0: Here on the show, Bluck and Abdallah, Raj Sharon produces the show each and every day.
2: And the next question comes from the line of Raj Sharan with Westwood One. Please proceed.
0: Please proceed. He's always here. You know, we also, you know, everyone wants to beat the Raj.
3: Everybody wants to beat the Raj.
0: Raj was out today because he had jury duty. Jury duty for Raj. Stu Kovacs did a great job filling in. Shout out to Stu. We always love when Stu hangs out with the Black and Abdallah show. We have an update from Raj, right? Here's the update. Raj texted the show. Mistrial. Raj is free.
1: Oh, I'm glad that Raj escaped the case.
0: Mistrial.
1: I'm glad that Raj got off scot-free. I'm glad that Raj found a loophole that got him off. That got him
0: easy.
1: that got him out, Scott. I'm glad he's got good lawyers. I'm glad he's got good
0: Raj.
1: Representation.
0: Mistrial. Raj will be back tomorrow here on the show. Stu, we appreciate you, my man. Thank you for helping us out today.
1: Thanks, Stu. Oh,
4: thanks
1: I don't
4: for
1: think Raj
4: me.
1: Would
4: it's
1: do
4: fun.
1: Well in prison. So
0: what? I've never thought about that, but I agree. I think Raj would agree with that.
1: Hey guys.
0: Raj is too nice.
1: I know.
0: Could you imagine?
1: Funny story.
0: Oh my God, that's great. So Raj will be back tomorrow. I will say, as we were joking about it, you mentioned to me the Pauly Shore film Jury Duty from 1995.
1: Because Raj was in Jury Duty.
0: And I've got to say this. I don't remember this from the 90s.
1: Uh-huh.
0: Hand up. That's my fault.
1: So everybody goes to Biodome.
0: Yeah.
1: Or what's the one where he's the caveman is in it?
0: Yeah.
1: What's his face?
0: Brendan Fraser.
1: Brendan Fraser's in. Yeah, yeah. There's that one.
0: So
1: Son-in-Law.
0: I looked up the description of Jury Duty on IMDb. I've never seen or heard this movie before, but wow, what a description.
1: Yeah.
0: Here's what they say on Jury Duty for Pauly Shore from 1995. Jobless loser Tommy Collins is sequestered to be a juror in a serial killer trial. Mm-hmm. He does everything he can to prolong the trial and deliberations to take full advantage of the free lodging and food.
1: Yeah.
0: That, to me, is like the best description of a movie I've ever seen.
1: Yeah, you got to watch it.
0: What an idea.
1: Yeah.
0: That is a great idea for a film.
1: Pauly Shore Movie Marathon, the one with the caveman and Encino Man. You should watch Son-in-Law, Biodome, In the Army Now, and then Jury Duty.
0: Stanley Tucci's in this?
1: The Tucci is in it, yeah.
0: No way!
1: Yeah.
0: I'm being dead serious. That is the best idea for a movie I think I've ever seen.
1: I'm telling you.
0: What a great idea.
1: It's a fun movie. Fun for the whole family.
0: How does it end?
1: I think he ends up finding out like the guy is actually not guilty, and he has to convince everyone like it's one of those.
0: There's a little heart. At
1: I think
0: the
1: so.
0: End.
1: Yeah,
0: oh,
1: I think
0: that's
1: he gets.
0: Nice.
1: I think he gets the girl too. Maybe.
0: Oh, all right. Jim Rome's next.
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0: Hey, it's Black.
1: And Abdallah.
0: Drinking and driving will change your whole world. 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
1: Drive sober or get pulled over. 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

0: Welcome back here on a Wednesday afternoon. Let's check in with Dan in North Carolina. Hey, Dan.
1: Hi, Paul. First of all, great theater this morning. Another outstanding commentary by all concerned.
0: Thank you.
1: Loved every moment of it. Secondly, and before I ask the question, I think you're either one or two as far as the most influential person, whether it be radio or TV. You have a national audience proven, and I think your commentary is outstanding.
0: Thank you very much.
1: Having said that, Paul, with reference to the eligibility situation.
0: Okay.
1: All right, so here we have a situation that there's no more redshirting, so that was taken care of in July, the 5 or 5 rule. People are eligible for 5 years. So now you have college students trying to make up their mind whether they want to go pro or stay another year in college. Either not being aware or thinking they're making the right choice, they commit to pros. But they had to do that by June. So I'm sure what some of these attorneys are going to think about, if they had to make a determination of whether they want to go pro or not pro or decommit from a contract in June, and they don't pass a 5-5 rule until July, that's at least a 30-day window that they're going to suggest that they did not have an opportunity to play their fifth year of eligibility, presuming they had another year of eligibility. What do you think?
0: Yeah, I mean, I think you make a fair point. I think Lane Kiffin is trying to make the same argument.
1: Yeah, I think so, too. And that's why I was bringing it up. I don't like it for a single minute. I think once you decide you want to be a pro, if it doesn't go your way, you get caught or you get injured or whatever, go out and have to get a regular job like everybody else in this country has done and be successful that way. I look at this as being a complete handout, and it's artificial representation on the part of these people who caterpillar their way back into sports who are paying such unbelievable amounts of money for, in some cases, not so good a performance. And that's really all I have to say about that.
0: Dan, thank you. Always great to talk to you. Appreciate it very, very much. Chris is in Arkansas. You are on the air. Hello, Chris.
2: Hey, Paul. I was giving a call, long time listener, first time caller.
0: Thank you very much.
2: First, I do thank you. So I'm a huge Razorback fan, so I will start with that. I will start there. I believe we're gonna go 8-4, with the 4 losses being Georgia, A&M, Texas, and LSU. And I also have a question for the LSU fan base. How do they feel about everything that athletic department is doing? Not just with football, but with all of the other sports also. Thank you.
0: Yeah. Chris, I appreciate your confidence in Arkansas. I don't really see 8 wins there, though. But that's why we have disagreement. I mean, you look at that schedule. North Alabama's, believe it or not, a pretty good team. Don't sleep on them. Utah, good team. Georgia, great team. A&M, great team. I see maybe 2 wins at the front half of that schedule. I see. I don't know if I see 4 wins on that schedule. I mean, I wish I did, but I think you got it reversed, quite frankly. Let me try Wes in Georgia. Hey, Wes.
3: Hey, Paul. So you told us about your Elvis Presley connection. You were born in the same hospital as him or something?
0: I was born in the same hospital that he died in.
3: Oh, okay. And I want to know, do you have a Dolly Parton connection? Like, did you get to meet her or something?
0: Yeah, I mean, it's interesting. I went to school in East Tennessee and have always been aware of Dolly, but we came very close to meeting her a couple of years ago. We did SEC Nation for the Georgia game in Tennessee, and she was going, if you remember, she sung Rocky Top. Peyton Manning brought her out. There was a somebody in our group said that she was going to come on our show. Remember that bulldog? Never happened though. So we all were on tenterhooks, getting ready for our Dolly close up, and we missed. But it didn't happen. I regret to inform you. We'll be right back.
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1: Come up in games.

0: kind of sad. I feel like when I turn on ESPN, they have nothing but bad things to say about my boy. Am I wrong, sir?
1: Well, I mean, Robert, I'm only on ESPN a limited amount of time. I have not heard that. I don't know where you're hearing that. I would like to. Can you document or cite where and who said what you're claiming that they said?
0: It's coming from a lot of places.
1: Robert, I'm not concerned about a lot, but just tell me one. Tell me. No, you just got through saying ESPN. Tell me one place on ESPN where someone disrespected Gunnar Stockton.
0: So I watched something a couple of days ago.
1: How about the answer? How about you three times now have been unable to answer me?
0: No, okay. My apologies. I guess I'm going a little slow. So I heard Dan Orlovsky say something about he didn't think that Gunnar Stockton can go all the way. He doesn't think that.
1: Well, Robert, let me give you a little bit of a heads up on how TV works. That is what's called an opinion. And then Dan Orlovsky is a former quarterback, so his opinion probably would count more than mine. He understands the position. He's a value. And he doesn't think Gunnar – I mean, if you rank the SEC quarterbacks, I'm just telling you what the consensus would be, okay? Most people have Trinidad Chambliss and Arch Manning 1 and 2. After that, they look at a couple of other quarterbacks like Sam Leavitt or Mateer. Who am I missing here?
0: Absolutely no disrespect there.
1: So I'm just telling you, we're now down to about 5 or 6, and Gunnar Stockton probably is in that 5, 6, 7 range, maybe 5. Being ranked the 5th best quarterback in the SEC is not being disrespected.
0: Okay, no, and I hear what you're saying, and I appreciate you hitting me with that.
1: Robert, he was also preseason number 3 SEC team. I mean, I know you live in Columbus, Ohio. Maybe you're not hearing the same things that I'm hearing, but that's what I'm hearing. Thanks for the call. John is in St. Louis.
2: Hey, Paul. You know, I think it's time for AJ. Remember that song by Johnny Paycheck, Paul? Take this job and shove it.
1: Yeah,
2: AJ,
1: I've heard that song.
2: Why don't you take that stupid toupee and shove it, AJ? You don't know anything. Goodbye.
1: Goodbye. Mike is in Atlanta. Hello, Mike.
3: Great. Fine bomb. Thank you for letting me come on your show. You know who I am. I'm the guy that 80 years old in Atlanta, Alabama grad, and used to read you in the Post Herald.
1: I remember you well.
3: All right, sir. Now, listen, this call is in jest and fun, so don't please cut me off, okay?
1: Not a chance.
3: Thank you. Thank you very much. All right, I've done some extensive research.
1: Hey, Mike, can I cut you off for one to say this? I just checked the time. I'd like to hear all of your call, so why don't we pause here? We'll come back, and you can have all the time you need. We're back after this.
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